Reverie by Pablo de Sarasate. That was violinist Tianhua Yang joining pianist Marcus Hadula. Thanks for joining me. I'm Aaron Kane, and no matter how good you think this next short piece of music is, you pretty much have to call it a masterpiece. A rondo by French Baroque composer Jean-Joseph Mouret. When you hear it, I will be willing to bet that you are picturing a library and a cozy armchair because Masterpiece Theater chose it for their opening theme music.

Rolf Smedvig playing trumpet there with Michael Murray playing organ. That was the Rondo by Jean-Joseph Mouret. Just off the coast of the French town of Dordogne lies a submerged town, according to legend anyway, the sunken city of Ys. It is the French answer to the ancient tale of the lost city of Atlantis, and that legend has made its way into French music a few times. Debussy imagined its church bells still ringing underwater, and Édouard Lalot wrote a whole opera about the city before it met its watery fate. Here is the overture to The King of Ys by Lalot.

0: the overture to The King of East, the opera by Édouard Lalot, performed there by the Bordeaux Aquitaine Orchestra, conducted by Roberto Benzi. Music shared by two pairs of twins coming up. Pair number one plays Mendelssohn's Concerto for Two Pianos in a minute. 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Adapted from a graphic novel, this world premiere blends myth, humor, and humanity. 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
0: 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I'm Aaron Kane. It's great to be with you. I am not saying that twin sisters Guer and Suher Pekinel were both destined to be virtuoso pianists, but let's talk for just a moment about their names. In their native language, Turkish, Guer means precious stone, Suher means flowing water, and Pekinel means strong hand. Here are Guer and Suher Pekinel with the Philharmonia Orchestra. Here's the Concerto for Two Pianos by Felix Mendelssohn.

0: Neville Mariner conducted the Philharmonia Orchestra in music of Felix Mendelssohn, the Concerto for Two Pianos, played there by twin sisters Guher and Suher Pekkinen. Music from another pair of twin sisters coming up in about a minute. Support comes from Monium Corum and Artistic Director Dwight Gillick, opening the season with The American Road, October 24th at Annunciation Catholic Church in Minneapolis, and the 25th at St. Bartholomew Catholic in Wayzata.
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0: Violinist Himari has been described as a once-in-a-generation talent, and now it's your turn to find out what makes her playing so extraordinary when she plays Glazunov's Violin Concerto with the Minnesota Orchestra. Melissa Owsley hosts the live broadcast Friday night at 8, right here on Your Classical NPR. Duo Similia was formed in 1998 by identical twin sisters Nadia and Annie Labrie. Nadia plays the flute and Annie is the guitarist. Here is a Berceuse played by Duo Similia.

The Berceuse from Jocelyn, the opera by Benjamin Godard, played there by Juho Similia. 1 minute before 8 o'clock, I'm Aaron Kane, and if you ever wanted to hear a couple of violinists and a small ensemble do their best imitation of a button accordion, then I have good news. Garmoshka by Liova is just such a thing, and it's on the way. You'll also hear a wind quintet by a Polish composer and passionate music from Norway. Up ahead, on your classical Minnesota Public Radio, 99.5 KSJN, Minneapolis, St. Paul, bringing music to life with member support. Partly cloudy and 54 degrees right now with some light rain still in the Twin Cities. It shouldn't hang around too long, though, that rain. Mostly cloudy for most of the night with lows in the mid-40s. Tomorrow should be a lot like today, but maybe we'll see a bit more sun than we did today. Highs will be in the upper 50s, like today. Then it should get cloudier heading into tomorrow evening. Thursday is when we could see a bit more rain, a 50% chance of rain showers for Thursday with highs in the upper 50s. Tchaikovsky was very fond of Ukraine. He spent a lot of time there. One reason was Tchaikovsky's beloved sister, Alexandra. She married someone who made his home in Ukraine, not far from Kyiv. So Tchaikovsky spent several summers there with his sister and other family members. That house in Ukraine became kind of a second home for Tchaikovsky. A refuge for a composer who is prone to wanderlust and restlessness. It was also there, in the lush Ukrainian countryside, where this music first wandered into Tchaikovsky's mind. I'm Aaron Kane. The Symphony No. 2 by Tchaikovsky is coming up in about 10 minutes. Harold Severud got a lot of his musical inspiration from nature and from the folk music of his native Norway. I think you'll hear both of those influences in his Rondo Amoroso.

Rondo Amoroso by Norwegian composer Harald Sæverud. That was the Royal Philharmonic Orchestra, conducted by Per Dreyer. I'm Aaron Kane. Thanks for sharing some music with me. Garmoshka is the Russian word for the traditional button accordion, and it's all buttons, too. Some accordions have piano-style keys on one side to play the melody and rows of buttons on the other side for playing chords, but this one is buttons and nothing but. Garmoshka is also the name the composer Liova gave to this music.

0: Liova, the name of the composer who wrote that, and Garmoshka, the name of the music. Violinists Johnny Gondelsman and Colin Jacobson there, joining members of the Knights for Garmoshka, all of them conducted by Eric Jacobson.
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0: Mussorgsky, Borodin, Kui, Balakirev, and Rimsky-Korsakov, the five Russian composers known as The Five. Well, The Five sometimes had a sixth Russian composer in their sights, Tchaikovsky. They were not always happy with him. They thought his music wasn't as nationalistic as it should be, not enough Russian folk melodies, too Western. But this symphony by Tchaikovsky, this one, they liked. Maybe his happiest, definitely the shortest, and traditional melodies abound in the Symphony No. 2 by Tchaikovsky, played here by the Berlin Philharmonic.

0: Tchaikovsky made use of quite a few folk songs from Ukraine for that symphony that he first started working on while he was in Ukraine. And that last movement even includes a folk song from Ukraine called The Crane. The Symphony No. 2 by Tchaikovsky, played there by the Berlin Philharmonic, conducted by Herbert von Karajan. 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
1: 50 years after it was composed, a piece that began life as a towering work for solo piano by Mussorgsky was transformed into a showcase for orchestra by Maurice Ravel. In both cases, it's a playground for your imagination. I'm Melissa Owsley. 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
0: Just like you count on Your Classical for a good tune, this fall drive you prove that Your Classical NPR can count on you. 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So once again, thank you. The woman who wrote this music downplayed the importance of imagination and inspiration, which seems an odd thing for a composer to do. She once said, "Composing is like sculpting a stone. The house will fall down if it were to be built without principles." Her name was Grzegorzyna Batsiewicz, and this is a wind quintet she composed, played by the Krakow Golden Quintet.

members of the Krakow Golden Quintet with that pretty playful wind quintet there by a Polish composer who took composition very seriously, Grażyna Batsiewicz. 1 minute before 9 o'clock, I'm Aaron Kane. Coming up, Jorge Federico Osorio and the Minería Symphony Orchestra share Mexican composer Ricardo Castro's piano concerto. Also ahead, the Ensemble for These Times serenade you with music by Gabriela Lina Frank, and a waltz written for the concert hall, but you can certainly dance if you want to. That's all just ahead on Your Classical, Minnesota Public Radio, 99.5 KSJN, Minneapolis-St. Paul, bringing music to life with member support. 53 degrees right now in the Twin Cities, mostly cloudy for most of the night with lows in the mid-40s overnight. Tomorrow should be a lot like today, but maybe we'll see a bit more sun, highs in the upper 50s, like today. Then it should get cloudier again heading into tomorrow evening, and Thursday is when we could see a bit more rain. A 50% chance of rain showers for Thursday, with highs once again in the upper 50s. He commanded soldiers during the French Revolution. He was called one of the finest swordsmen in all of Europe, with extraordinary speed, flexibility, and grace, which are all qualities that are also desirable for violinists. He was one of those, too. He was called one of the finest violinists in France. Joseph Bologne, Chevalier de Saint-Georges, who was also a composer. He wrote this music. And you'll hear it in about 15 minutes.

Here's music by a composer who lived about 100 years after the Chevalier de Saint-Georges, and as far as I know, he wasn't much of a swordsman, Claude Debussy.

In about 15 minutes, you'll hear him playing a piano concerto by Ricardo Castro. That was Jorge Federico Osorio playing music of Claude Debussy, Moonlit Terrace from Book 2 of Preludes. I'm Aaron Kane. Great to be with you. Think of the waltzes you know, and who wrote them. I'm betting the name Strauss comes to mind pretty quickly, and you can't miss, really, Johann, his sons, even Richard Strauss. Waltz equals Vienna equals Strauss. But there's a good chance the name Tchaikovsky popped up pretty quickly, too. The Russian Romantic composers knew their way around a dance floor, too. Alexander Glazunov was no exception. Here is his Concert Waltz No. 2.

the Moscow Symphony Orchestra, conducted by Igor Golovshin, with the Concert Waltz No. 2 by Alexander Glazunov. The Catalyst Quartet began its Uncovered project in 2018 with the goal of unearthing, performing, and recording the music of historical Black composers, and the group recently came out with the fourth and final volume in the series, this time focused on the 18-string quartets of 18th-century composer Joseph Bologne, the Chevalier de Saint-Georges. Here is his fourth concertante string quartet, performed by the Catalyst Quartet.

0: The Concertante Quartet No. 4 by the Chevalier de Saint-Georges, played there by the Catalyst Quartet. Support comes from Minnesota Opera, presenting The Many Deaths of Layla Starr. Adapted from a graphic novel, this world premiere blends myth, humor, and humanity. 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
0: Violinist Himari has been described as a once-in-a-generation talent, and now it's your turn to find out what makes her playing so extraordinary when she plays Glazunov's Violin Concerto with the Minnesota Orchestra. Melissa Owsley hosts the live broadcast Friday night at 8 right here on your classical MPR. Ricardo Castro was born in northern Mexico, and his parents signed him up for piano lessons when he was 6 years old. 12 years later, he was fresh out of the National Conservatory in Mexico City and giving concerts all over North America. After that, he traveled to Europe and studied there. And it's interesting, Ricardo Castro had to travel to Europe to get a chance to study with the world-famous Venezuelan pianist, Teresa Carreño. Here is the piano concerto by Ricardo Castro. Jorge Federico Osorio, the pianist here, with the Mineria Symphony Orchestra.

0: The Piano Concerto by Ricardo Castro. That was Jorge Federico Osorio playing piano there with the Minería Symphony Orchestra, conducted by Carlos Miguel Prieto. 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
0: 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And again, thank you. Jazz can be a bit scary for classically trained musicians because a lot of jazz is not notated. The improvising, the rhythms, it's in the body, not on the page. Gabriela Lena Frank wrote this music partly to make jazzy moments more comfortable and intuitive for musicians who might not have a lot of experience with it, and to make it a fun experience too, of course. Manhattan Serenades by Gabriela Lena Frank, played by Ensemble for These Times.

Definitely jazzy enough for the town from which that music takes its name. Manhattan Serenades by Gabriella Lena Frank, played there by Ensemble for These Times. It's 1 minute before 10 o'clock. Music by John Williams is a couple of minutes away. Not the composer of film scores, though, the guitarist and composer by the same name. Also ahead, the Academy of St. Martin in the Fields plays the Pavan for a Dead Princess by Maurice Ravel, and the Minnesota Orchestra will guide us through the 4C interludes by Benjamin Britten. That's all coming up here on your classical Minnesota Public Radio, 99.5 KSJN, Minneapolis-St. Paul, bringing music to life with member support. Cloudy and 53 degrees right now in the Twin Cities. The clouds are likely to hang around for most of the night with lows in the mid-40s overnight. Tomorrow should be a lot like today, except maybe we'll see a bit more sun tomorrow. Highs will be in the upper 50s. Then it should get cloudier again heading into tomorrow evening. And Thursday, we could see a bit more rain. A 50% chance of rain showers for Thursday, with highs, once again, in the upper 50s. It's a love triangle with very sharp corners. A woman marries a man, but she soon falls for that man's brother. Then the husband, in a jealous rage, kills his brother and wounds his wife. That's a woefully simplistic synopsis of the story of Pelias and Melisande. A story that has inspired a few composers over the years, including Jean Sibelius. We'll hear his musical version of the tale this hour. Here's John Williams, the guitarist, John C. Williams, performing some music he wrote called Notes in the Margin.

guitarist and composer John C. Williams playing something he wrote called Notes in the Margin. I'm Aaron Kane. Great to be with you. Maurice Ravel himself had some words of advice about one of his most famous pieces of music. Don't focus on the word dead. He wanted to invoke the dance, the stately pavane, that princess could have danced. But Ravel is the one who came up with the title, Pavane for a Dead Princess, played here by the Academy of St. Martin in the Fields.

0: Maurice Ravel's Pavane for a Dead Princess. That was Albrecht Meyer playing oboe there with the Academy of St. Martin in the Fields, conducted by Matthias Munius. 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
0: Grammy-winning guitarist Jason Vio has released Gratitude, a collection of his original compositions for solo guitar, and you can hear him speak about that project with Julie Amacher on New Classical Tracks tomorrow morning at 7:15 here on Your Classical Minnesota Public Radio. Right now it's time for a masterclass in how much you can get from a change of scenery. These four interludes by Benjamin Britten are just that, music for scene changes in his opera Peter Grimes, but they do so much more than kill time to cover a change in location. They really let you in on the unsettled thoughts and feelings the opera's characters are experiencing. Here is the Minnesota Orchestra, conducted by Neville Mariner.

Four Sea Interludes from Peter Grimes by Benjamin Britten. That was the Minnesota Orchestra conducted by Neville Mariner. Australian composer Linda Kuvaris started her life in music with piano lessons, as many do, but that's where the similarities stop. Next thing you know, Kuvaris is playing keyboards and electric violin in post-punk rock bands. She says she strives to incorporate all sorts of things in her music, from the funny to the tragic to the mundane to the deeply philosophical. For this music, Linda Kuvaris was inspired by the Virginia Woolf novel, To the Lighthouse. It's played here by Lyrebird Brass.

0: inspired by the novel by Virginia Woolf, To the Lighthouse, by Linda Kuvaris, played there by Lyrebird Brass.
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0: Pelléas and Mélisande, the play by Belgian playwright Maurice Maeterlinck, has captivated

the number of composers, especially those living and working around the time the play was first performed, in the 1890s. Finnish composer Jean Sibelius was one of those who wrote music to accompany this tale of forbidden love. He wrote incidental music for a production of the play in 1905 and later created this 9-movement suite for orchestra, which has since become one of his most popular concert works. Pelléas and Mélisande by Sibelius, played here by the Israel Philharmonic Orchestra.

The Pelléas and Mélisande Suite by Jean Sibelius. Zubin Mehta conducted the Israel Philharmonic Orchestra. It's 1 minute before 11 o'clock. 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And again, thank you. Cloudy and 53 degrees right now in the Twin Cities. The clouds are likely to hang around for most of the night with lows in the mid-40s. And tomorrow will be a lot like today, except maybe we'll see a bit more sun. Expecting highs in the upper 50s tomorrow. Beethoven really seemed to like the key of E-flat major. Well, maybe not all the time, but there was one year he sure seemed to like it. 1809. That's the year he wrote his Emperor Concerto. That's in the key of E-flat. So is his Piano Sonata No. 26, The Farewell. And so is this string quartet. It's nicknamed the harp. And that's why. I'm Aaron Kane, Beethoven's Harp Quartet, coming up in about 5 minutes.

pianist Konstantin Scherbakov with In the Flower Garden from Twilight Thoughts by Leopold Godowsky. I'm Aaron Kane. It's great to be with you. This string quartet by Beethoven is nicknamed the Harp Quartet, and like so many nicknames in music, this one was the work of the publisher, not Beethoven himself. But the harp nickname refers to the pizzicato sections in the first movement, where alternating pairs in the string quartet pluck notes in arpeggios, and it does sound more than a little bit like the plucking of a harp's strings. The strings are plucked and bowed here by the Alexander String Quartet.

0: members of the Alexander String Quartet, playing the String Quartet No. 10, the Harp Quartet, by Beethoven. 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
0: 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For the rest of this hour, we've got the chance to hear music of Australian composer Peter Sculthorpe. Now, some composers only want to be called composers from some country or other. They don't like that so much. They feel their music is the country they're from. But Peter Sculthorpe probably would have insisted he be called an Australian composer, because that land, its history, and its people were a big part of his music. He was especially interested in incorporating Aboriginal Australian music into the Western classical tradition. And here is his interpretation of a very traditional bit of classical music, the Passacaglia

Little Pasakaya by Peter Sculthorpe, played there by pianist Ananda Sukarlan. Peter Sculthorpe created this next piece of music out of concern for the northern coastline of his home country, what Australians call the top end, and what Peter Sculthorpe called an earthly paradise in danger of being destroyed. This is Cello Dreaming by Peter Sculthorpe. Cellist Emma Jane Murphy joins the Australian Chamber Orchestra, conducted by Richard Tognetti.

Cello Dreaming by Australian composer Peter Sculthorpe. That was cellist Emma Jane Murphy with the Australian Chamber Orchestra, conducted by Richard Tognetti. Just before midnight, I'm Aaron Kane. Thanks for sharing some music with me. The music continues through the night next on your classical Minnesota Public Radio, 99.5 KSJN Minneapolis St. Paul, bringing music to life with member support. Cloudy and 53 degrees right now in the Twin Cities, and those clouds are likely to hang around for most of the night with lows in the mid-40s overnight. Tomorrow should be a lot like today, except maybe we'll see a bit more sun tomorrow. Highs once again will be in the upper 50s.

even though it can be really hard to see at the time. Often there are blessings that come from tragedy. Sergei Rachmaninoff had a tough childhood, to say the least. His father lost their fortune, and his family moved around quite a bit. His sister died, and then his parents separated. Rachmaninoff eventually failed out of school. And that's when things turned around for him a little bit. That's when he started to study with a notoriously strict piano teacher. It's kind of hard to imagine what would have come of Rachmaninoff if that tragic childhood took him in another direction. Coming up, we're going to hear a piano trio by Rachmaninoff. Certainly something that he wrote with the inspiration of that strict piano teacher. It's coming up in about 45 minutes. Here's a symphony by Muzio Clementi. It's Symphony No. 1, performed by the Philharmonia Orchestra.

0: Symphony No. 1 by Muzio Clementi, a composer who had a big fan in Beethoven. Beethoven held Clementi in high regard. He often played his music in concert and recommended his pieces to others. That was conductor Francesco Davalos and the Philharmonia Orchestra on Music Through the Night. I'm Jalene Kahn. How you doing tonight? I hope all is well in your neck of the woods. Thanks a lot for being here with me to enjoy classical music.
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Gilles Knope conducted the Württemberg Philharmonic with Sageflower by Vincent Dandy. Sergei Rachmaninoff had a really difficult childhood. His sister died, and then his parents separated. And shortly after that, he failed out of most of his classes. So he was eventually enrolled in a school with a very strict piano teacher, and that discipline proved to be a blessing and probably helped Rachmaninoff to go on to be Rachmaninoff. Here's Piano Trio No. 1 called Elegiac.

0: Pianist Long Long and friends playing Piano Trio No. 1 called Elegiac by Rachmaninoff. 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

This time of year, the garden that you planted might not be showing as many colors as it was a couple of months ago. But sometimes the decay of that summer garden can be just as beautiful as the birth. If you need a break, a nice way to do that is to step outside in nature. And this piece of music brings to life that beautiful, blooming summer garden. As you listen, imagine 1,000 sweet-scented flowers all around you. Flittering, bright butterflies that jump from petal to petal. And a faint buzz of a golden brown honeybee sucking its lunch. The air is warm and perfectly still at times, and then other moments a soft breeze rolls through and stirs up those sweet scents. Take some time for yourself and lollygag around a summer garden with this piece of music by Frederick Delius.

0: His own garden was inspiration when he wrote In a Summer Garden by Frederick Delius. Andrew Davis conducted the BBC Symphony Orchestra on Music Through the Night. I'm Jalene Kahn. It's really great to have your company. I hope you're doing well. And if things are a little tough tonight, I hope that music like that can help to turn things around for you just a little bit, if even for a few moments. Thanks a lot for being here.
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0: 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Angèle Dubois has said that the music of Philip Glass has always fascinated her, fed her, and made her grow intellectually and musically. This is an arrangement of music by Philip Glass, done by Angèle Dubois. She'll perform with La Pietà, the second movement from Philip Glass's Bent Suite.

The second movement from Bent Suite by Philip Glass. That's an arrangement done by Angèle Dubois, who played violin and conducted La Pietà. When Antonín Dvořák was working on this, his seventh symphony, his publisher said he was not going to publish it unless Dvořák coughed up the piano duet version first. So Dvořák took a second to write out some music that you probably know if you're a Dvorak fan, his Slavonic dances, and then got back to writing Symphony No. 7.

That's the only symphony that Dvorak wrote under commission. It premiered in London in the spring of 1885. Symphony No. 7 by Dvorak. Neville Marriner conducted the Minnesota Orchestra. On Friday night, the Minnesota Orchestra is joined by a guest conductor and special guest, 15-year-old Himari. Violinist Himari has been described as a once-in-a-generation talent. She was only 13 when she made her debut with the Berlin Philharmonic, and now it's our turn to find out what makes her playing so extraordinary. She'll play a violin concerto by Glazunov with the Minnesota Orchestra on Friday night. You'll be able to hear that concert live starting at 8 o'clock on Your Classical NPR. Your Classical Minnesota Public Radio is 99.5 KSJN, Minneapolis and St. Paul, bringing classical music to life with member support. Some clouds overnight tonight, but then mostly sunny later. Temperatures are going to still feel like fall, with highs in the upper 50s.

This musician says she had an unusually open-minded father. As a young girl growing up in Japan, Hiroko Ishimoto says that she didn't fit into the traditional girl's role. And that had a lot to do with her dad. The two were very close, and her father was a primary influence on her and the unconventional attitudes and outlooks she developed on life. A few years ago, Ishimoto was given a grant by an organization called Women's Action Network, and it led her to a project that she's really passionate about, recording music by female composers. Music that's been neglected or forgotten. Coming up, you'll hear a recording from that album by Ishimoto and more about her life today. That's in about 30 minutes. George Friedrich Handel's Concerto Grosso No. 7 is performed here by the Academy of St. Martin in the Fields with conductor Iona Brown.

Iona Brown conducting the Academy of St. Martin in the Fields with Handel's Concerto Grosso No. 7 on Music Through the Night. Sometimes a project can start in one place and end up in a completely different spot than you thought you were going to. Well, this music is actually the last movement from a clarinet quintet by Paul Benheim, and it sort of branched off and took on a life of its own. Pastoral Verie, performed by the St. Petersburg Symphony Orchestra with clarinetist David Drosinos.

0: Pastoral Verie by Paul Benheim. Vladimir Lan conducted the St. Petersburg Symphony Orchestra and clarinetist David Drosinos on Music Through the Night. I'm Jalene Kahn. I'm really glad to have your company as we enjoy classical music. Thanks a lot for being here.
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0: 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Pianist Hiroko Ishimoto grew up in Japan, and as a little girl, she felt like she couldn't really speak up, although her father really encouraged her to kind of go against the grain. Ishimoto has lived in Budapest for about 20 years, where she feels like she has the freedom to be herself. And a few years ago, she was inspired by female composers whose music had been neglected or forgotten, and she released an album called Pioneers, with music by women from the 18th century to today. Here's Ishimoto playing a piece by Agatha Grondahl.

Humoresque by Agatha Grondahl, performed by Hiroko Ishimoto on Music Through the Night. Here's a cello concerto by a composer who was also a cello virtuoso himself, Cello Concerto No. 9 by Luigi Boccherini, performed by cellist Jian Wang and Camerata Salzburg.

0: Cello Concerto No. 9 by Luigi Boccherini. We heard Camerata Salzburg with cellist Jian Wang. I'm Jalene Kahn, and it's great to have you here. If you're ever wondering about a piece of music that you've heard, you can find out more with our on-air playlist. 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
0: Temperatures will feel much more like fall over the next few days. Upper 50s later with partly sunny skies. Clouds on Thursday with a chance of rain and then sunshine back on Friday with highs in the mid-50s.

For over 40 years, Studio Ghibli has enchanted audiences all over the world. And there's been one person at the helm of this studio, Joe Hisaishi. His unforgettable film scores bring to life movies with childlike wonder, adventure, and joy. Last year, Studio Ghibli turned 40 years old, and Joe Hisaishi had a big milestone birthday. He turned 75. And we celebrated with a special program called The Magic of Joe Hisaishi. You can find that program in our archive at yourclassical.org. Here's one of the many film scores done by Joe in the past 40 years. From the 2004 movie Howl's Moving Castle, this is the Symphonic Variation.

symphonic variation from the film score for Howl's Moving Castle. Joe Hisaishi wrote that music, and he conducted the Royal Philharmonic Orchestra on that recording. What you see in your garden just depends on the season. And this season, for many, is a season of death and decay, which can be beautiful in its own right. This piece of music paints a picture of a garden as it goes through all the seasons. Autumn is summed up by the oboe. We'll hear the clarinet take us through winter. The violin emerges for spring, and the cellos sing in the summer.

0: Music for a Garden by Joaquin Rodrigo, which takes us on the journey of a garden as it goes through all four seasons. Enrique Batiz conducted the London Symphony Orchestra on Music Through the Night. Some choral music is coming up in just a minute. I hope you'll stick around for that. It was nice and warm, just downright hot last weekend if you were working on cleaning up your garden. But things have definitely changed weather-wise. It's going to feel a lot more like fall over the next couple of days. That's probably it for the heat. Later today, some sunshine across the state, temperatures ranging from the low 50s to low 60s. A chance of rain Thursday, and then we're back to upper 40s to mid 50s by Friday.
1: 50 years after it was composed, a piece that began life as a towering work for solo piano by Mussorgsky was transformed into a showcase for orchestra by Maurice Ravel. In both cases, it's a playground for your imagination. I'm Melissa Owsley. 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
0: Hope in All Things. It's by Thomas Tallis, and it's performed here by the Oxford Camerata.

Jeremy Summerlee conducted the Oxford Camerata with Hope in All Things by Thomas Tallis. Hear more choral music on our choral stream. 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How about some Brahms? Here's his violin sonata number 2.

0: Violin Sonata No. 2 by Johannes Brahms. That was violinist Christian Tetzlaff and pianist Lars Voigt. I hope you're doing well tonight and enjoying the music. Whatever you're trying to get from listening tonight, I hope it's coming your way. I'm Jalene Kahn. Thanks a lot for being here. 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
0: Temperatures feeling a lot more like fall over the next few days. It's going to be partly sunny later, highs in the upper 50s. A chance of rain on Thursday, and then the sun is back Friday with highs in the low to mid 50s.

When you go to a live performance, or you listen to a recording of a live concert, you are participating in the culmination of so many hours and hours of work and preparation. And it's the work of a lot of different people, too. The musicians on stage, of course, who are playing the music, the conductor at the podium, and there's so many people behind the scenes who work to make these performances happen. So what kind of work, what kind of preparation goes into getting ready for a performance? Trumpeter Rolf Smedvig will give his point of view coming up in about 25 minutes. This is the Andante movement from Music for Symphony Orchestra by Yasushi Akuragawa.

the Tokyo Metropolitan Symphony Orchestra with the Andante from Music for Symphony Orchestra by Yasushi Akutagawa on Music Through the Night. I'm Jillian Kahn, and I hope you're doing well. Thanks for joining me. I'm a really good person to travel with. I'm low maintenance. I can pivot when plans change. So if you're looking for a travel buddy, why don't you and I head to Italy? We're going to hear a couple pieces of music that will take us to Italy, starting with music by Richard Strauss. From his piece Aus Italien, this is the movement On the Beach at Sorrento.

On the Beach at Sorrento, from Aus Italien, or From Italy by Richard Strauss. That was inspired by a trip to Italy that a young Strauss took, and creating music that sounded like nature was a new challenge for him at the time. We're going to stay in Italy and hear music by Teresa Carreño. This is the movement Venice, from her Italian Sketches.

0: pianist Clara Rodriguez with the movement Venice from Italian Sketches by Teresa Carreño. That'll wrap up our time in Italy. I'm telling you, I'm a great travel buddy. I really love traveling by myself. That's one of my favorite things to do. But I know when you find the right person that can travel with you, it makes all the difference in the world. So thanks for going on that little trip with me. Coming up in just a minute, we're going to hear about the preparation that goes into getting ready for a live performances from the point of view of trumpeter Rolf Smedvig. Stick around for that in just a minute.
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0: 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Musicians often practice for hours and hours a day. For Rolf Smedvig, he says it's about 5 to 6 hours for him on a normal day, sometimes more when he's getting ready for a concert. When you're getting ready for a live performance, there's so much work that goes into it. Of course, you have to practice your part, but then practice with the rest of the ensemble. And Rolf Smedvig says there's another part of preparation that you might not think of. You have to watch what you eat. He got this advice really early on. If you eat hot soup, you might burn your tongue or have a certain taste in your mouth if you eat something really flavorful. And no amount of toothpaste can help you when it's time for the performance. Smedvig says it sounds kind of silly, but it's true. Trumpeter Rolf Smedvig and the Scottish Chamber Orchestra, with their clean mouths, playing a trumpet concerto by Johann Hommel.

0: A trumpet concerto by Johann Hommel. Jack Jalin conducted the Scottish Chamber Orchestra. The soloist was Rolf Smedvig on Music Through the Night.
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This next composer was born in the late 1700s. Marianne Martinez was a successful performer and composer, and she had a big fan in Mozart. Mozart often invited her to play piano forehands with him. Well, after she died, she was pretty much unheard of until her music was rediscovered in the last few decades. Here's a sinfonia by Marianne Martinez.

A Sinfonia by Marianne Martinez. Joanne Folletta conducted the Women's Philharmonic on Music Through the Night. If you've never heard of the Women's Philharmonic, they were an ensemble that played together for about 25 years, and they recorded a lot of music by female composers that had never been recorded before. The ensemble disbanded in 2004, and since then they've shifted into an advocacy group that promotes the work done by the orchestra. I'm Jalene Kahn, and it's great to have your company at your classical Minnesota Public Radio. 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It'll be a nice fall day today with sunshine in the forecast, highs in the upper 50s. Mostly cloudy on Thursday with the chance of rain, and then it looks like sunshine is back on Friday with temperatures in the low to mid 50s. Just like the piano, the harp is a big instrument, physically. How do you travel with it? Most pianists don't. They play whatever instrument is available for them in the hall. A harpist can travel with their instrument. When harpist Elizabeth Heinen decided she was going to play the harp when she was a kid, her parents actually got excited. And her father used this as an excuse to get a fancy new station wagon so he could haul his daughter's instrument around. Today, when she travels, the harp manufacturer usually helps her get her instrument to the destination safely. A performance by Heinen is coming up. American composer Scott Joplin is known as the King of Rag. Here's one of his piano pieces called The Chrysanthemum, performed by Benjamin Loeb.

pianist Benjamin Loeb with The Chrysanthemum by Scott Joplin. It's really great to have your company. I'm Jalene Kahn. Hope you're doing well. Some of the earliest music written by Rossini is coming up in the next hour. We'll also hear a harp concerto from a modern musician named Elizabeth Heinen. Get to know her in about 15 minutes. Here's some solo guitar music by Joaquin Turina, performed by guitarist Manuel Barueco.

Sevillana by Joaquin Turina, performed by guitarist Manuel Barrueco. You can hear more performances like that anytime you want. We have a stream dedicated to performances by the classical guitar. Listen anytime to that stream or one of our others. We've got about a dozen to choose from at yourclassical.org. 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

0: It's called The Buccaneer Prelude by Cesar Cui, performed by the Czechoslovak Radio Symphony Orchestra, conducted by Robert Stankowski. Get to know modern harpist Elizabeth Heinen with a performance coming up in just a minute.
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0: 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Guests will hear Piano Concerto No. 2 by Liszt, performed by Simon Terpceski. Also on the program, Mendelssohn's Reformation Symphony, October 22nd and 23rd. More at minnesotaorchestra.org. When she was 10 years old, Elizabeth Heinen was captivated by the harp when she saw a live performance of the Nutcracker Ballet. Today, she's a successful soloist and the principal harpist with the Philadelphia Orchestra. When she tells people that she's a harpist, most of them say, "Wow, how beautiful," or "How rare." But some people even say to her, "What a big instrument. Don't you wish you played the harp?" But no, Heinen says that the harp is an independent, strong, and alluring instrument. Her favorite. Here she plays with the Bulgarian National Radio Orchestra, a harp concerto by Johann Albrechtsberger.

0: Harp Concerto by Johann Albrechtsberger, performed by the Bulgarian National Radio Orchestra with harpist Elizabeth Heinen, who says that her desire is to use her harp to empower young people from every dimension in life. She says music education and performance provides a foundation for lifelong success, not just if you follow that instrument into a career in music, but it enhances your life no matter what your professional field. Some of the earliest music written by Rossini is coming up for you in about a minute.
1: Fifty years after it was composed, a piece that began life as a towering work for solo piano by Mussorgsky was transformed into a showcase for orchestra by Maurice Ravel. In both cases, it's a playground for your imagination. I'm Melissa Owsley. Join me Friday night at 8 when the Minnesota Orchestra plays Pictures at an Exhibition on your classical NPR.
0: Also on the program this Friday with the Minnesota Orchestra, you'll hear a performance by violinist Himari. She's been described as a once-in-a-generation talent. She's only

15 years old, and you get to find out what makes her playing so extraordinary. She'll play a violin concerto by Glazunov with the Minnesota Orchestra during their concert Friday night. You can hear that Friday night starting at 8 on your classical NPR.

Rossini wrote a few sonatas when he was a preteen, and that was one of them, Sonata No. 5, performed by Camerata Bern with conductor Thomas Fury. Hope you've enjoyed the performances. It's always nice to enjoy them with you. I'm Jalene Kahn. Thanks a lot for being here.

0: Thank you, Jalene. Minute before six, it's your classical Minnesota Public Radio. Coming up, music of Haydn, Grieg, Sibelius in the first hour of the morning program on this Wednesday, the 14th of October. I'm Steve Seal. It was on this date in 1908 that the Chicago Cubs defeated the Detroit Tigers 2-0, clinching the 1908 World Series. It would be their last until winning the 2016 World Series. And on this date in 1964, Martin Luther King Jr. received the Nobel Peace Prize for combating racial inequality through nonviolence. It's your classical Minnesota Public Radio at 99.5 KSJN Minneapolis St. Paul, bringing music to life with member support. It's only going to be in the upper 50s today in the Twin Cities. It will genuinely start to feel like fall. And a current temperature of 50 degrees, so it's not going to warm up too much more than that. 40s again tonight for the metro, and then with tomorrow, about the same temperatures, but a 70% chance of rain for the Twin Cities. Not going to cool things off really for Friday, though, with mid-50s again by then. We'll be back to the 60s on Saturday. 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
1: Live from NPR News in Washington, I'm Corva Coleman. President Trump has forced the U.S. ambassador to Greece to step down. She's a leading figure in the MAGA movement. Kimberly Guilfoyle was previously engaged to be married to Donald Trump Jr. before their relationship ended. NPR's Michelle Kellerman says Guilfoyle resigned after published stories about her surfaced, alleging improper conduct.
2: The Wall Street Journal has had a series of recent stories about Guilfoyle. There were lots of allegations of misconduct, including that she asked a Trump donor for $100,000 to pay off a credit card bill in exchange for, you know, using her contacts within the administration.
1: NPR's Michelle Kellerman reporting. Guilfoyle says she will vigorously defend her name and reputation. Officials in Saudi Arabia say a building owned by the state-owned oil company Aramco was attacked last night and it caught fire. This happened after Saudi Arabia fired into neighboring Yemen, targeting fuel sites in areas controlled by Yemen's Houthi rebels. NPR's Aya Batraoui reports.
3: The Saudi Energy Ministry says an Aramco administrative building was targeted in the eastern city of Dhahran, sparking a fire. It gave no further details. Saudi Arabia's defense ministry, meanwhile, says it's intercepted a number of Houthi missiles and drones targeting various cities over the past 24 hours. It comes as Saudi fighter jets targeted Houthi-controlled fuel sites in Yemen on Tuesday. Saudi Arabia says it targeted these sites because they're used to support Houthi military operations against the kingdom. The Houthis, who are backed by Iran, say they too are attacking Saudi energy sites because they fuel the kingdom's attacks on Yemen. The Houthis have also targeted Saudi airports, killing 20 people last week. President Trump wrote online the Houthis are, quote, behaving very badly and trying to drive up oil prices ahead of U.S. midterm elections. Aya Batraoui, NPR News, Dubai.
1: Cornell University has suspended parties at fraternity houses for the rest of the academic year. That's among other changes in response to a student's allegations of gang rape 2 years ago. NPR's Alyssa Nadworny reports.
4: The university announced a number of changes to strengthen campus safety and better support sexual assault survivors. In addition to banning all parties and social events at fraternity houses, the Ivy League school will also hire staff to help students navigate reporting sexual misconduct and will hire criminal investigators independent of Cornell to investigate allegations of sexual assault on campus. In a letter to the campus, the school's president, Michael Kotlikoff, writes, quote, Cornell must be a place where safety is not an open question. The changes come amid continued frustration and protests from students and faculty on the handling of Jane Doe's 2024 case. Alyssa Nadworny, NPR News, Ithaca, New York.
1: The government releases its latest report on consumer prices this morning. Economists are watching rising energy prices. This is NPR.
0: 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Good morning. It's your classical Minnesota Public Radio.

Very charming little piece by Florence Price there called Waiting on a Sunbeam. Actually, no. I need some new glasses. It's called Waltzing on a Sunbeam. There is your testament right there that I need a new prescription. I was looking at it the entire morning thinking it said Waiting on a Sunbeam. And I just realized, no, Waltzing. Oh, because it was a waltz. Ah, yes. Good way to start. Anyway, thanks for waltzing on a sunbeam here with me this morning with Michael Clark at the piano. Good morning. I'm Steve Seal. And I've known that I've needed a new prescription for a while, but there's my real-time demonstration right there. I think I'm probably got a handle on the rest of these pieces, though, so we'll find out. It is a Wednesday morning, the 14th of October, and a number of interesting things from history on this date. Let's see. It was on this date in 1968, the very first live television broadcast by American astronauts in orbit happened. This was with Apollo 7. So they broadcast live from orbit on this date in 1968. And today in 1979, the very first National March on Washington for Gay and Lesbian Rights took place, drawing approximately 100,000 people. We'll do a little symphonic dancing with Grieg coming up, and there's a guitar concerto later on with the wonderful Sharon Isbin to play for us, and Emmanuel Pahud plays his flute here with the Haydn Ensemble of Berlin playing music of their namesake, Haydn Scherzando No. 1.

0: Little Scherzando by Franz Josef Haydn, played there by the Haydn Ensemble of Berlin, who no doubt are quite familiar with that music. 6:15, this is your classical Minnesota Public Radio. 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
1: 50 years after it was composed, a piece that began life as a towering work for solo piano by Mussorgsky was transformed into a showcase for orchestra by Maurice Ravel. In both cases, it's a playground for your imagination. I'm Melissa Owsley. 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
0: That piece has become such a standard, such a staple in the orchestral repertoire that it's easy to forget that it was originally just a piece for a piano, and it almost doesn't seem right because that Ravel orchestration of Mussorgsky's piece is just so familiar and so thunderous. Anyway, you're going to hear that orchestration with the Minnesota Orchestra Friday night when Melissa Owsley hosts our broadcast live from Orchestra Hall. On your classical NPR, and here's a piece that is was clearly always meant for orchestra, the Symphonic Dance No. 1 by Grieg, played here by the Gothenburg Symphony Orchestra, led by Naomi Yerby.

There is a musical shot of espresso for your morning. The Symphonic Dance No. 1 by Grieg, played there by the Gothenburg Symphony Orchestra, conducted by Naomi Yarvey here on your classical Minnesota Public Radio. 6:24 on this Wednesday morning, and we've got some really nice video at our website for you to check out. And one of them is of soprano Tina O'Malley, who's the winner of the 2026 Karen Larson Your Classical Prize. And you will see a delightful performance of her singing an aria from Donizetti's Lucia di Lammermoor, recorded in our Maud Moon Weyerhaeuser music studio. Actually, there's more than one video with Tina O'Malley. There is an interview that our own Julie Amacher conducted with her as well, with excerpts from that performance too, so you can get to know Tina O'Malley a little bit more, winner of our 2026 Karen Larson Your Classical Prize. And there's lots of other stuff you'd enjoy at the website too, including the playlist. If you heard something on our airwaves, missed what it was, all you got to do is know the date and time. You'll find the playlist right there. Shizuko Ishizawa with this performance of the Dvorak Chamber Orchestra led by Libor Peshek in the third movement from the Violin Concerto by Josef Myslevicek on your classical NPR.

Third movement of the Violin Concerto by Josef Myslevicek on your classical NPR with the violinist Shizuko Ishikawa and the Dvorak Chamber Orchestra led by Libor Peshek on your classical NPR. There'll be more violin this weekend with the Minnesota Orchestra as the amazing 15-year-old Japanese violinist Himari will be the special guest with the orchestra. She was born in 2011. She's been described as a once-in-a-generation talent. She was 13 when she made her debut with the Berlin Philharmonic. And now we will get to witness firsthand what makes her playing so extraordinary on Friday and Saturday at Orchestra Hall with the Minnesota Orchestra, conducted by conductor Ka-Chun Wong. And we will be bringing you that concert on Friday night, our regular Friday broadcast from Orchestra Hall, hosted by Melissa Owsley, here on your classical NPR. Our music director, Thomas Sundegaard, with the Minnesota Orchestra, also continues his music directorship of the BBC National Orchestra of Wales. And here he is, leading that orchestra in the Musette from the King Christian II Suite by Sibelius.

0: Musette from the King Christian II Suite by Sibelius. And no, Steve, you are wrong. Thomas Sundegaard is very much not the music director of that orchestra. I had the British Isles right, but it was way off the map with regards to latitude. Fortunately, I realized this the second I started the music, and I didn't have to receive an email from you to tell me what is wrong with you, man. Thomas Sundegaard is not just the leader of the Minnesota Orchestra, but the Royal Scottish National Orchestra. Ah, yes. Generally the correct part of the world, but still way off. My apologies to Thomas. It is 6:35. This is your classical Minnesota Public Radio.
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0: Sharon Isbend performs here with the Zurich Chamber Orchestra, this guitar concerto by Vivaldi.

A local guitarist made good internationally and considered one of the top classical guitarists in the world for many, many years now. Sharon Isbin there with the Zurich Chamber Orchestra led by Howard Griffiths. Guitar Concerto by Antonio Vivaldi on your Classical NPR. There's more guitar at our website with guitarist Jason Vio on the latest edition of New Classical Tracks, hosted by Julie Amacher. He has a new CD, which is called Gratitude, and it contains some of his own compositions. In fact, some pieces that he started writing during the COVID-19 pandemic. You can listen to that and, in fact, the extended interview over at our website, yourclassicalmpr.org. We'll listen to a little bit of Jason Vio coming up in the next hour, in fact, here on Your Classical NPR on our morning program. And the forecast for today calls for upper 50s for all of Minnesota. We'll have lower 40s tonight. Chance of rain tomorrow, about a 70% chance, so a likelihood in the afternoon for a goodly portion of the state, actually. And then it looks like we're going to sort of stay in the temperature range that we're in, to end my sentence with a preposition. You don't often hear of folk songs from Newfoundland. Of course, they have them. Every part of the world has a traditional musical heritage. And so this is interesting. There's a traditional Newfoundland folk song here called She's Like a Swallow, and it's arranged and performed by cellist Ofer Harnoy and her husband, Mike Harriet, handling the brass.

A very jazzy arrangement indeed of that traditional folk song from Newfoundland called She's Like the Swallow. And we heard cellist Ofer Harnoy and Mike Harriet, her husband, handling the brass arrangement and playing that lovely solo as well. I can't tell you who played the electric bass, but that was very nice and jazzy as well. Uncredited on my information, but my apologies to the bassist. 9 minutes till 7. Continuing with our Canadian content now. Morley Calvert was a Canadian composer, and this is his Canadian Folk Song Suite.

0: Stephen Chanette and the Hannaford Street Silver Band in the music of the Canadian composer Morley Calvert, his Canadian folk song suite. Not sure if he had any connection to Lord Calvert Canadian whiskey. I'm going to think not. This is your Classical Minnesota Public Radio, 99.5 KSJN, Minneapolis, St. Paul. 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DeltaDentalMN.org/NPR. Programming also supported by the Twin Cities Catholic Chorale, presenting Mozart's Requiem on All Souls Day, Monday, November 2nd at the Church of St. Agnes in St. Paul. More information at CatholicChorale.org. And thanks to you as well. 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And thank you again. 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
1: Live from NPR News in Washington, I'm Korva Coleman. Ukraine's Air Force says it received no intelligence from allies on Russian ballistic missiles that have hit Ukrainian cities over the last 2 days. The country's president, Volodymyr Zelensky, spoke to NPR's Joanna Kakissis in Kyiv.
2: Zelensky told NPR on Tuesday that 5 ballistic missiles hit the Kyiv region the previous night.
3: And we didn't get the information about ballistic missiles. This is really our weak place.
2: He said his military was told it was due to a technical glitch, not to anyone withholding information. The Trump administration paused intelligence sharing with Ukraine in early 2025, so Ukraine diversified its sources.
3: We get from the United States very necessary information, but not only from the United States.
2: Zelensky confirmed to NPR that the White House is again threatening to cut off this information because of Ukraine's long-range strikes on Russian oil refineries. Joanna Kakissis, NPR News, Kyiv.
1: In the U.S., federal regulators are fining Bank of America more than $1 billion. That is for failing to prevent money laundering by its customers. NPR's Scott Horsley reports this marks one of the largest penalties on record by the Treasury Department.
4: Banks are required to track and report financial transactions they suspect may be tied to illegal activity. The Treasury Department says B of A willfully ignored that requirement and allowed more than $5 billion worth of money to change hands without proper reporting over a 7-year period stretching back to 2018. Some of the suspicious moves showed signs of Chinese money laundering networks. Others had apparent ties to the southwest border. The bank also agreed to pay more than $11 million to settle apparent sanctions violations involving Iran, Russia, and other targets. The bank says in a statement it's committed billions of dollars and thousands of employees to improving its financial compliance. Scott Horsley, NPR News, Washington.
1: The family of a man killed by a tiger at a zoo in northern England is appealing to the public not to share video of the attack on social media. President Trump is among those who've shared it, as NPR's Lauren Freyer reports from London.
5: William Chapman's family says he suffered from significant mental illness. Last weekend, the 23-year-old climbed over safety barriers into a tiger enclosure, and witnesses recorded his final moments as a tiger mauled him. President Trump is among those who've shared the video, adding a caption, "Don't ever mess with nature, President DJT." Later, he posted an AI-generated video of himself in a similar stance as Chapman, but taming the tiger. Without singling out Trump, Chapman's family calls such posts deeply offensive at an exceptionally vulnerable time for them and is asking the public to stop sharing the video. Lauren Freyer, NPR News, London.
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0: 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Investing in securities involves the risk of loss. 4 minutes after 7 o'clock, more news available online at nprnews.org. Mendelssohn wrote a piece of music that has very much become a part of our lives.

Paavo Järvi and the Zurich Tonhalle Orchestra with the Wedding March from Felix Mendelssohn's music for Shakespeare's A Midsummer Night's Dream here on your classical NPR. The first known instance of that piece being used at an actual wedding was some 5 years after Mendelssohn wrote that piece back in 1842, and then it became popular at weddings after it was selected by Victoria, the Princess Royal, for her marriage to Prince Frederick William of Prussia in 1858. The bride was the eldest daughter of Queen Victoria, who loved Mendelssohn's music and for whom Mendelssohn often played while on his visits to Britain. And the rest, as they say, is history. Now, brides and grooms recede down the aisle of the church to that piece very customarily. 7:10, I'm Steve Seal. Good morning. It is a Wednesday morning, 14th of October, and this is your classical Minnesota Public Radio. It was on this date in 1947, flying the Bell X-1, Captain Chuck Yeager broke the sound barrier, reaching Mach 1. Martin Luther King received the Nobel Peace Prize for combating racial inequality through nonviolence on this date in 1964. Some more wedding music, although not a piece of music that became used in weddings, probably for reasons that are clear if you know the opera. The Marriage of Figaro Overture by Mozart.

0: Gabor Takacsnaz, a favorite. I shouldn't say that he's a favorite artistic partner with the SPCO, but he is an artistic partner with the St. Paul Chamber Orchestra, who has become a favorite with audiences here in the Twin Cities. And in this case, we heard him leading the Manchester Camerata in the overture to The Marriage of Figaro by Mozart. 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
0: 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Highs will be in the lower 50s to lower 60s from north to south today, and 30s and 40s are lows across Minnesota tonight. Pretty much just the 50s tomorrow, and good chance of rain showers statewide, and 40s and 50s are highs after that.
3: This is New Classical Tracks from American Public Media. I'm Julie Amacher.
4: For me, it was strange because my kids were 5 and 3 at that point, and my wife went back to work as a nurse. It was a great experience, actually, to be a full-time dad, like there every day. For a while, I really wasn't motivated to practice just to practice. And so that's when I started writing.
3: Grammy-winning guitarist Jason Vio started writing the music for his latest recording during the COVID pandemic in 2020. He never had any ambition to be a composer. However, once he had the space to create these original sketches, he found himself filled with gratitude, which is the title of this very personal recording. The title track is Gratitude, and it premiered at the Cleveland International Classical Guitar Festival. Tell me about that concert and why it was so special for you.
4: That one I wrote for my mother, that's the last concert she heard me play. So that was the premiere, and I played it as an encore, I believe, as an encore piece for that concert.
3: Did write a series of etudes that appear in this recording. They are the December etudes. Tell me about these pieces.
4: I was catching up with a classical guitarist friend of mine, and I said, I want to write some etudes or studies that are more geared toward intermediate to advanced players. They also quote like different rock tunes, right? Like the third one's a King Crimson. The first one is like a little quote of Play the Game by Queen. It was just very whimsical and fun.
3: The opening track is called Tidal Pools, and you do make use of a riff from Limelight by Rush.
4: Tidal Pools, the riff in the beginning is then sort of echoes that. But when I did the arrangement, it sounded like Limelight, like the melody and everything, and it was in there, and it was a big hit.
3: Let's talk about Home, which is a right-hand tremolo study in an open G tuning. Tell us what that means.
4: I want to make a tremolo study where players don't really have to worry quite so much about their left hand and make the left hand really easy. So if you do it in an open tuning, kind of like what Joni Mitchell would do when she tuned a guitar pretty almost to it, like a G chord. It was always to challenge myself. You know, we classical guitarists know if you take even a week off of your tremolo, it gets really rusty quickly.
3: When When I first saw the title Grumble, I got a real kick out of that. And then I started to read what it was about, and I was kind of surprised that it was connected to a video game. Tell us about this piece.
4: So I'm upstairs doing Zoom lessons. Thank God for Zoom. I hear all this commotion downstairs, like laughing and shouting. And so I come down there and they're all playing Mario Kart. So I learned how to play Mario Kart. It's called Grumble because one of the hardest boards in Mario Kart, of that version of Mario Kart, is Grumble Volcano.
3: Ethan's lullaby was not written for one of your children. It was written for someone else's child.
4: That was the first commission I ever got, and that was well before 2020. And I didn't even know these people, the ones who commissioned it. They said, my wife and I met in college, and we used to listen to your records all the time. First of all, that's pretty cool. We're about to have our first child, and we thought, what better way than to ask you if you would write a piece. We know he's a boy. We're going to name him Ethan.
3: The new recording is called Gratitude with guitarist Jason Vio. To hear the full conversation, download the extended podcast. That's New Classical Tracks from American Public Media. I'm Julie Elmacher.
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Guitarist Jason Vio with his own piece called Gratitude, which is also the title track of his brand new CD featuring his own compositions. And that is the subject of this week's New Classical Tracks with Julie Amacher. 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And also there's the extended conversation, the big long interview, which you can listen to as well. 725, it's your classical Minnesota Public Radio. I'm Steve Seal, and our support this morning comes in part from La Grande Bande, presenting Supper and Songs 2026, an evening of food and music performance of Pergolesi's intermezzo La Serva Padrona, October 15th in Arlington, that would be tomorrow, and October 16th and 17th in Minneapolis, lagrandebande.org. Angela Hewitt here at the piano with the Australian Chamber Orchestra led by Richard Tognetti in the third movement of the Keyboard Concerto No. 6 by Bach.

Third movement of the Keyboard Concerto number 6 by Bach. Angela Hewitt at the piano there. And Richard Tognetti conducted the Australian Chamber Orchestra on your classical Minnesota Public Radio. A little bit after 7:30. Looking ahead to music this weekend, the St. Paul Chamber Orchestra will be featuring Haydn's Hen Symphony, Symphony number 83. The violinist Eunice Kim in the spotlight for a Dvorak romance for violin and orchestra. And there's music of Aino-Juhani Rautavaara, the great Finnish composer, on the program too, as well as Julie Bogorod-Kogan and Elisa McQuarrie featured in music for two flutes and orchestra by Domenico Cimarosa. Those concerts Friday, Saturday, and Sunday at Wooddale Church, St. Paul's United Church of Christ, and Sheldon Theater in Red Wing, respectively. Information at the SPCO website. Minnesota Orchestra this weekend is very exciting. We're going to tell you a little bit about that coming up in a few minutes. But this is a fellow who is always welcome and celebrated when he comes to town, and it's clarinetist Anthony McGill, who has played with our local bands, and he'll be featured in a Schubert Club performance coming up in February, and I'm sure welcome with open arms back to town when he comes to play with Fleur Baron and Gloria Chen, mezzo-soprano and piano, respectively, in music of Brahms and Gabriel Kahane and more. That'll be a Schubert Club concert February 23rd. And let's see, where is that going to be taking place? At the Ordway. There you go. Anthony McGill here with music of Mozart with the Pacifica String Quartet. Fourth movement of Mozart's clarinet quintet.

0: That's Anthony McGill with the Pacifica String Quartet and the fourth movement from the Clarinet Quintet by Mozart. Here on your classical NPR, and Anthony McGill will be coming to town in February with a Schubert Club concert as part of his involvement with the Trio a Fiori, which also includes pianist Gloria Chen and mezzo-soprano Fleur Baron. And you can find out more about that. Again, that's going to be the Ordway on February 23rd at the Schubert Club website, and also Anthony McGill's website, too. About quarter till seven, this is your classical Minnesota Public Radio. Another kind of gray day around Minnesota today, and looks like we'll have highs ranging from the lower 50s to lower 60s, currently an even 50 degrees in the Twin Cities. 30s and 40s tonight, and then tomorrow, chance of rain showers statewide, and highs in the 50s all around. Saturday, we'll have highs in the 60s and lows at night, 20s and 30s.
1: 50 years after it was composed, a piece that began life as a towering work for solo piano by Mussorgsky was transformed into a showcase for orchestra by Maurice Ravel. In both cases, it's a playground for your imagination. I'm Melissa Owsley. Join me Friday night at 8 when the Minnesota Orchestra plays Pictures at an Exhibition on your classical NPR.
0: Trevor Pinnock leads the English concert here in this music of William Boyce's Symphony No. 3.

English composer William Boyce, he of the very short and sweet symphony, and that one clocking in at under 5.5 minutes, his symphony number 3, played there by the English concert led by Trevor Pinnock. It's your classical Minnesota Public Radio, where we have support this morning coming from Twin Cities Closet Company. 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Generally, the conventional wisdom in Hollywood for pretty much half a century is that Steven Spielberg can do no wrong. Get Spielberg in the director's chair and you've got a box office success in store. And this has mostly proven to be correct, but with a handful of exceptions, and one notable early exception was the director's first stab at comedy, his movie 1941, the World War II spoof starring John Belushi and an ensemble cast, and that tanked at the box office. Probably the one aspect of the movie that was without criticism, though, was John Williams' score. And this fact might be the proof that even though Steven Spielberg is not infallible, John Williams might be infallible when it comes to his music. This is The March from 1941.

0: The march from the movie 1941, the music of John Williams, and we hear John Williams leading the Boston Pops Orchestra on your classical NPR. We are celebrating John Williams in his own stream that we've got at our website, the Celebrate the Maestro stream. Is he 95? I think he's approaching 95 and still working. He has written the score to Steven Spielberg's most recent film, Disclosure Day. Absolutely incredible that the man is still going. 5 minutes till 8 o'clock. It's your classical NPR.
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0: Thank you indeed. And if we didn't get a chance to hear from you, then why not head over to the website right now, yourclassicalmpr.org. We'll have another look at the news from National Public Radio coming up here in just a moment. And then our music continues with some fountain music of Ravel, Elgar, Dvorak, Schumann coming up in the next hour. This is from Percy Grainger. It's called The Immovable Doe. Referring to the note that continues throughout the piece, as in Do, Re, Mi.

0: The Immovable Do by Percy Grainger, Richard Hickox, and the City of London Sinfonia. At 8 o'clock, you are listening to Your Classical Minnesota Public Radio. 99.5 is KSJN in Minneapolis and St. Paul, bringing music to life with member support. 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We are here because you are there supporting this music year in and year out. And again, if you didn't have a chance to give during our fall member drive, you still can anytime at yourclassicalmpr.org. Well, it is 50 degrees. We've been holding steady at 50 for the last few hours in the metro, and we'll have upper 50s for our high today. That's it. Lower 40s tomorrow. And looks like kind of the same temperatures tomorrow, but a good chance of rain for the metro, a 70% chance of showers or thunderstorms in the afternoon. Had some lightning and thunder last night, which was a bit of a surprise. Lower 40s Thursday night, mid 50s on Friday.
1: Live from NPR News in Washington, I'm Corva Coleman. Inflation heated up last month, partly as a result of surging energy prices. NPR's Scott Horsley reports on the latest cost of living update from the Labor Department.
2: Consumer prices in September were up 3.7% from a year ago. That's a bigger annual increase than the previous month. Prices jumped 0.6% between August and September, with a spike in gasoline prices tied to the U.S. war with Iran, accounting for more than half that monthly increase. The cost of rent, airfare, and clothing was also up last month, while grocery prices were slightly lower. Stripping out volatile food and energy costs, core inflation was 2.6% for the 12 months ending in September. That's also higher than the previous month. The Federal Reserve will weigh the cost of living data when officials meet to discuss interest rates in 2 weeks. Scott Horsley, NPR News, Washington.
1: President Trump says Taiwan will buy gas from an Alaska pipeline. He announced the deal yesterday during a campaign rally in Alaska, where he was supporting Republican candidates. NPR's Franco Ordonez reports.
3: President Trump took the stage in Wasilla, Alaska, urging supporters to help re-elect Senator Dan Sullivan and other Republican candidates. The visit is part of a midterm sprint to pump up support for Republican candidates, many of whom, like Sullivan, are newly vulnerable. During the rally, Trump announced that Taiwan had agreed to purchase 30% of gas from the Alaska pipeline over the next 20 years, and he said Sullivan was key to the deal.
4: And I have to say that Dan Sullivan helped me get this done. Thank you, Dan.
3: The specific terms of the deal are not clear, but Trump says Taiwan would invest more than $4 billion in the project. Franco Ordonez, NPR News.
1: A federal judge has ruled President Trump cannot ban news organizations from the White House because he doesn't like their coverage. The media outlets CNN, MS Now, and Politico sued after Trump banned more than 70 journalists from these companies. The Vatican says Pope Leo had a restful night in the hospital. He had part of his lower right lung removed during surgery yesterday. NPR's Scott Detrow says Leo's doctors removed it after discovering cancer.
5: We talked to several lung experts who say that from what the Vatican has said, they're actually optimistic. Dr. Vin Gupta from the University of Washington says that the course of action that doctors took does suggest that they did catch it early and that the cancer has not spread.
6: And so the fact that surgery was the first tool that they utilize is a really good sign.
5: He says that if doctors monitor Leo regularly, there is a chance this really wouldn't affect his lifespan at all. Many people live without two full lungs, and one person who lived decades without them was actually Pope Francis. He had part of a lung removed at a young age.
1: NPR's Scott Detrow reporting. This is NPR.
0: 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More news available online at mprnews.org. It's 4 minutes after 8. Good morning. Welcome to this Wednesday, the 14th of October. I'm Steve Seal. And a little fountain music here from Ravel. Judo, played by Jean-Ephraim Babouzet.

Jeux d'eau, Fountains by Maurice Ravel here on your classical NPR. Jean-Eflam Bavouze at the piano. 10 minutes after eight in Minnesota news this morning, Minneapolis leaders have decided not to move forward with some controversial school closures. The school board was slated to vote on November 10th on redrawing attendance boundaries and closing up to 16 schools, but the plan met fierce opposition from parents and teachers. And Republican U.S. Senate candidate Michelle Tafoya has received President Donald Trump's endorsement, even as her new advertisements aim to create distance from him. When asked about Trump's endorsement, Tafoya said, "I heard about that." Mostly cloudy today, highs in the lower 50s to lower 60s from north to south. We'll have 30s and 40s tonight. Chance of rain showers statewide tomorrow with highs in the 50s. William Boughton here with the English String Orchestra, The Spanish Lady's Suite by Sir Edward Elgar.

0: The Spanish Lady Suite by Sir Edward Elgar, played there by the English String Orchestra, conducted by William Boughton, on your classical Minnesota Public Radio. The winner of the 2026 Karen Larson Your Classical Prize has been announced, and it's soprano Tina O'Malley. And we've got a couple of nice videos at our website where you can get to know her. First of all, there's a performance. You can see why she won, where she sings an aria from Donizetti's Lucia de Lammermoor, and another video where our own Julia Mocker talks to her, interviews her in our Mod Moon Weyerhaeuser music studio, which is where she performs the Donizetti as well. Videos of those things over at the website, yourclassicalmpr.org. 50s and 60s are highs expected today from north to south for the Twin Cities. We've got a partly sunny day, lower 40s tonight, and then a likelihood of rain for the metro tomorrow. Pretty much the same temperature throughout the week. It's highs in the 50s that we are expecting, lows in the 40s at night.
1: This is the Composer's Datebook for October 14th. I'm John Berg. On today's date in 1883, the premiere of Antonín Dvořák's Violin Concerto was given in Prague by the Czech violinist František Ondráček, with the National Theatre Orchestra led by a Czech conductor named Moritz Anger, an old friend of Dvořák's and his one-time roommate. The concerto was commissioned by the distinguished violinist Josef Joachim, an old friend and collaborator of the German composer Johannes Brahms. Brahms had sent Joachim two of Dvorak's chamber works for strings. Joachim expressed enthusiasm for these pieces and urged Dvorak to write a concerto for him. So far, so good. Dvorak had a finished score by December 1879, but Joachim had what we'd now call some issues with the score. And by the time Dvorak was finishing the last revisions, 3 years had elapsed with no talk of a premiere. Dvorak realized Joachim was unlikely to ever premiere the new concerto. So instead, Dvorak offered it to Ondráček, a young virtuoso who eagerly championed it in Prague and abroad. You should note that Josef Joachim finally did perform Dvorak's violin concerto in Berlin in 1894, some 15 years after he'd commissioned it. Composer's Datebook is produced by APM, American Public Media, in collaboration with the American Composers Forum, reminding you that all music was once new.

The Cecilia String Quartet with the waltz number one by Antonin Dvorak here on your classical Minnesota Public Radio. 8:23 on a Wednesday morning. I'm Steve Seal. Thank you for joining me. And we have support this morning coming from Minnesota Opera, presenting The Many Deaths of Layla Starr, adapted from a graphic novel. This world premiere blends myth, humor, and humanity. October 31st through November 8th at the Ordway. More at mnopera.org. It was a very happy time for the famously troubled Robert Schumann when he and his wife, Clara, moved to a new home along the River Rhine. And the Symphony No. 1 was the result of those happy new adjustments and happy experiences. We'll listen to the third movement of the Spring Symphony by Schumann, played here by the Cleveland Orchestra, led by Christoph von Dechnagy.

Christoph von Dachnanyi and the Cleveland Orchestra with the third movement from the Symphony No. 1, the Spring Symphony by Robert Schumann, on this fall morning on Your Classical NPR. 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Just having a look at the app, and it's very attractively laid out, and usefully laid out, I should say, as well. So at the very top, there's the button for you to listen live, and then underneath that, you can scroll from left to right on all of our fully curated streams, like the classical guitar stream and choral music, the relaxed stream. There's the holiday stream as well, which always concerns itself with whatever the pending holiday is. So that means Halloween. There's spooky classical sounds there. And you can find it again wherever you get your apps, either the Apple or the Android store. Poet and Peasant was the name of the 19th century play, later adapted into an opera with music by Franz von Suppé. And while the play itself is rarely performed today, the overture remains one of Suppé's most famous and frequently played concert pieces. And here it is with the Detroit Symphony Orchestra, led by Paul Perret.

0: The Poet and Peasant Overture by Francois Soupe, played there by the Detroit Symphony Orchestra, led by Paul Perret, on Your Classical Minnesota Public Radio.
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0: Just one of the fully curated streams you'll find at our website. 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She sings music of Donizetti, and there's another video where she is interviewed by our own Julie Amacher. Both of those shot in our Mod Moon Weyerhaeuser music studio. And a nice profile of Jason Viau as well on the latest edition of New Classical Tracks, where he talks about his new release, Gratitude. Violinist Himari is performing with the Minnesota Orchestra this weekend. Born in 2011, she has been described as a once-in-a-generation talent. She was actually 13 when she made her debut with the Berlin Philharmonic, and she's now 15. So it's our turn to find out what makes her playing so extraordinary when she performs in the Glazunov Violin Concerto with the Minnesota Orchestra and Mussorgsky's Pictures at an exhibition. Also on the program, Kachun Wong conducts Friday and Saturday at Orchestra Hall with the Minnesota Orchestra. And, of course, we'll hear that program broadcast here in our airwaves Friday night, 8 o'clock, with Melissa Ousley as your host. Here's Himari playing with pianist Chelsea Wong in this music of Leopold Godowsky.

Altvin by Leopold Godowsky, played by violinist Himari. 15 years old, she will be playing the Glazunov Violin Concerto with the Minnesota Orchestra this weekend. More information at the Minnesota Orchestra's website. And those concerts Friday and Saturday at Orchestra Hall, and the Friday night broadcast here on our airwaves with Melissa Owsley as your host on your classical NPR. Support this morning comes from Gilbert and Sullivan Very Light Opera Company, performing a revised adaptation of The Pirates of Penzance, starting October 30th at the Kahn Theater. 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There's sort of two sides to the personality of Dmitri Shostakovich, the very serious side where all the turmoil that was a fact of life in Soviet society in the mid-20th century is very much in evidence. And then there's the other side, which is much lighter fare from Shostakovich, where he was sort of, on the clock as a dutiful Soviet. And this is from one of those pieces of music, from his Jazz Suite number 2, the Dance number 1.

0: The Dance Number 1 from the Jazz Suite Number 2 by Shostakovich, Dmitri Kitayenko with the Frankfurt Radio Symphony Orchestra there. 10 minutes till 9, it's your classical NPR. I'm Steve Seal.
1: Fifty years after it was composed, a piece that began life as a towering work for solo piano by Mussorgsky was transformed into a showcase for orchestra by Maurice Ravel. In both cases, it's a playground for your imagination. I'm Melissa Owsley. 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
0: You have to imagine that when Tchaikovsky was writing his 1812 overture, he was thinking, this is going to be a big hit, and I am just not into it. He really wasn't. It was a thing that he wrote that it was sort of over the top, and he thought, yeah, I'm cashing in on this. And fortunately for him, during the same time, he wrote a piece of music that by his own admission, was the one that was truly close to his heart of the two pieces that he was writing at that time. And that piece was his Serenade for Strings. And here's the finale.

The music of Tchaikovsky, the finale from his Serenade in C for Strings, played there by the Bournemouth Symphony Orchestra, the strings thereof at least, led by Andrew Litton on your classical Minnesota Public Radio. I'm Steve Seal. Thank you for joining me this morning. It is Wednesday, the 14th of October. I'll be here with you for another hour, and Lynn Warfel will be in at 10. Good to be with you. 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Speaking of which, hey, we had a member drive last week. And if we heard from you during that time, our profound and emphatic thanks to you. You are the reason that we are here. You make this music possible. You make everything that we do, from our educational outreach to our in-studio sessions and all that stuff. 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And we didn't quite make our goal, but if we hear from you in the next few months, we would, well, why not now? I was going to say, you know, we can still stay on track for our budget, but if you got busy last week because you have an actual life, you can still support us at any time online at yourclassicalmpr.org. Thank you. This is your mid-morning shot of espresso from Hector Berlioz, the Roman Carnival Overture.

The Roman Carnival Overture, the music of Hector Berlioz, perhaps classical music's most self-involved composer, and he had the big hair to match, and the Scottish National Orchestra led by Alexander Gibson. A kid, it's your classical NPR at 10 minutes after 9, and support this morning comes in part from the Bell Museum's Wild Beauty, the botanical art of Eloise Butler Wildflower Garden Florilegium, now on view, featuring 111 watercolors of the Florilegium, collaborative garden mural, and more. 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Spencer Williams was an American jazz composer and pianist and singer, and there are a lot of tunes that are credited to him that you may not know were written by Spencer Williams, like I Ain't Got Nobody and Tishomingo Blues and Everybody Loves My Baby. Basin Street Blues by Spencer Williams is played here by the Canadian Brass.

Spencer Williams' Basin Street Blues, played there by the Canadian Brass on your classical NPR. Support for our music this morning comes from Minnesota Orchestra's Nordic Soundscapes Festival. Music director Thomas Sundegaard conducts Sibelius' Second Symphony, and pianist John Kimura Parker returns to Orchestra Hall November 5th through the 7th, minnesotaorchestra.org. Imagine finding out from a newspaper article that you are going to write and premiere a new piece of music in an upcoming concert. That's what happened to George Gershwin, and it is the fascinating origin story of perhaps his best-known piece. George and his brother Ira were playing pool one night when George looked at a newspaper and saw the headline that a new work of his was going to be premiered in an upcoming concert with the famous Paul Whiteman Orchestra. And Gershwin probably thought for about 5 minutes, well, I can't do that, obviously. And then his second thought seems to have been, well, I guess I'm going to have to do that. It's already out there. So he set to work on the piece that we'll hear next. The only major challenge for what would become Rhapsody in Blue is that up to that time, Gershwin had been primarily a composer of songs and smaller, shorter works, much of it in collaboration with his brother Ira, who was the lyricist. So he enlisted the help of composer Ferdy Groffet for the orchestration of the piece, and the rest is history. Rhapsody in Blue here in this classic recording with Leonard Bernstein, both at the piano and conducting the LA Philharmonic.

0: Leonard Bernstein at the piano and also handling the conducting duties with the Los Angeles Philharmonic Orchestra in the music of George Gershwin, Rhapsody in Blue. On your classical Minnesota Public Radio, it's 9:35. I'm Steve Seal. Good morning. Lynn Morfel will be in at 10 o'clock with much more great music. 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
0: Some local heroes in a few minutes who are well-established as a very celebrated local ensemble. But here's somebody who has recently made the Twin Cities his home, and that's cellist Matt Heimowitz, and performing with his group Uccello here in this Hymnus for 12 cellos by Julius Klengel.

Matt Heimovitz enjoying his work at the music department at the University of Minnesota these days. And there he was at with the group Uccello with that Hymnus for No Fewer Than 12 Cellos by Julius Klingel on your classical Minnesota Public Radio. American composer Randall Thompson wrote a lot, but he's certainly best known for one work in particular, and it is a piece that focuses on one word in particular. And here it is, performed by Cantus.

Randall Thompson's Alleluia, performed by Cantus here on your classical NPR. And Cantus's autumnal program, Simple Gifts, gets underway this weekend with music celebrating all the things that we have to be thankful for, the group says. First concert is going to be this Sunday at 2 p.m. at St. Philip the Deacon in Plymouth, Tuesday at Meeting House Church in Edina, and then next weekend, Friday, Saturday, and Sunday, various venues, Sundin Hall, Westminster Hall, Trinity Lutheran Church. More information at Cantus's website. A concerto for two flutes and two oboes by Telemann.

0: A concerto for two flutes, two oboes, and continuo, as they say. What's that? 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And in this case, we heard it played by Reinhard Goebel and Musica Antiqua of Cologne on your classical Minnesota Public Radio. 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
0: And you can find it online as well. 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Click on Hosted Shows and you will find not just the most recent edition of PT, but the whole archive of the show there as well. 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We had a little member drive last week. It was very big, actually. Member drives are really never little. Didn't quite hit our goal, but we can still do that if we hear from you now. We know that you have a life. Of course you do. 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It's more important than ever that you support it. You can do so anytime at yourclassicalmpr.org. Today, it's, well, look at that. The temperature's gone down a little bit. It's actually 49 in the Twin Cities, but we should have upper 50s by the end of the day.

When you have a birthday, how do you feel about working on it? Especially if it's a landmark birthday. Maybe you don't mind. I don't know. I find as I get older, it's like, you know. Just so you notice, I'm still here. Well, on the occasion of Sibelius's 50th, they made it a national holiday, which would be, of course, an absolutely outstanding marking of your 50th birthday, a great honor. And then they said, hey, Jean, by the way, when you come to the party, bring a symphony, a new one. And he did, number 5.

Well, you can have a little choreography if you're processing to that at your wedding. The Wedding March by Johan Halvorsen, with Henning Kraggerud playing violin and the Razumovsky Symphony. I hope you're well today. I'm Lynn Warfel. It's Wednesday. This is music I first heard in a Disney film that you had to be a real horse nut, I think, as a kid, which, of course, I was, to get it. But it was all about the Spanish Riding School in Vienna and the wonderful Lipizzans. And first time I heard Schubert's March Militaire No. 1, and I begged my piano teacher to learn it. But thank goodness she didn't give me this arrangement that's very well handled by Vladimir Horowitz.

Yeah, the version that Mrs. Gallio gave me in fifth grade was not quite like that. Maybe a third of the notes. That was Vladimir Horowitz and those virtuoso arrangement of the March Militaire No. 1 in D by Franz Schubert. This is music by Jenny McLeod, or Jennifer Helen McLeod. She was born 1941 in New Zealand, lived her whole life on the North Island, born in Wellington. And she had a really interesting life. She studied for 2 years in Europe with Messiaen, Stockhausen, and Berlioz. She became a lecturer in music at Victoria University in 1967, and she was appointed at the age of about 29 to professor in 1971. During her professorship, she was influenced by Guru Maharishi's Divine Light Mission, which led her to early retirement. She was appointed an officer of the New Zealand Order of Merit at the Queen's Birthday Honours in 1997. She lived on a bay, and this is from her Three Celebrations at the Bay, music by Jenny McLeod, the New Zealand Symphony led by Uwe Grote.

0: Music by New Zealand composer Jenny McLeod, and she lived for a long time with a view over a bay, at the bay, from three celebrations with the New Zealand Symphony Orchestra.
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0: 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Of course it does, and we're so grateful for you. It also comes from the singers and their conductor, Matthew Culleton, presenting What Sweeter Music with carols and music by Jocelyn Hagen, Timothy Takash, and Eric Whitaker, December 6th, December 12th, and December 13th. More information at singersmca.org. You can catch up with all the stuff we have, too, including things that we have coming up. The holidays are right around the corner, and we always have great programs for you. Well, the Finnish government made Sibelius' 50th birthday a national holiday, which was terrific. I mean, who wouldn't want something like that, as long as you didn't have to really dress? But anyway, they also said, would you bring a new symphony? And he started working on one. I remember one of the comments it said that he made is, I feel as if God threw down pieces of a mosaic from heaven, and they all landed on the floor, and he asked me to put it together. And he said, so it gave him some challenges, but it's also the symphony that contains that wonderful swan call that he's so famous for in his music. Here's the Minnesota Orchestra led by Osmo Vanska.

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0: 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Music by Cesar Franck, the fourth movement of his violin sonata.

That was Lara St. John, violinist, and Matt Hershkowitz playing piano and the fourth movement of César Franck's music. This is Your Classical, Minnesota Public Radio. It's 99.5 KSJN, Minneapolis, St. Paul. 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We really can. And we're also always very grateful. Coming up, let's see, what do we have here that I want to remind? Oh, yeah, coming up at 1 o'clock, it is Performance Today with Valerie Kaler, and you can catch up with that at our website, yourclassicalmpr.org. Lots of things to catch up with there, including the winner of the 2026 Karen Larson Your Classical Prize, Tina O'Malley, performing a wonderful aria from Lucia de Lammermoor. You'll be very impressed. Do check that out. Watch and listen. Tonight, mostly cloudy, lows in the mid-40s, chance of rain pretty much all day tomorrow.

Okay, here's a little quiz for you. Going back in your personal history. Now, don't worry, don't worry. Going back in your personal history, what are the three earliest memories you have of a piece of classical music that really made you go, wow? I remember distinctly what mine were. The first time I heard Beethoven and the end of the Ninth Symphony, I was in high school. I admit it was a bit late. Better late than never. The ending of Mahler's Resurrection Symphony, also a high school thing. And this one, my freshman year in college, Daphnis and Chloe was played for me, and it made a huge impression. It's coming up.

I'm suitably relaxed. How about you? Reverie by Claude Debussy with Julian Bream and John Williams playing guitars. Coming up, something that you can set your watch to, and also some incidental music from a stage work. Welcome to Wednesday. I'm Lynn Warfel. It's the 14th of October. And without further ado, this is the Daily Download. 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Today it is this, the finale of Haydn's Symphony No. 101, one of his London symphonies, The Clock. It's played here by Capella Istropolitana.

the finale to Haydn's London Symphony No. 101, The Clock, and it is free to you today, and you can collect daily download pieces every weekday. They change at yourclassical.org. That was Capella Istropolitana performing that. Well, this is some music by Henry Purcell for a work called Abdelazar, which actually was used by Benjamin Britten when it came to writing Young Person's Guide to the Orchestra. He used the fugue from the music for that production. Here's some of the incidental music by Purcell, Tafel Musik, led by Gene Lamont.

0: Music by Henry Purcell, co-opted just a little bit, but I think he would approve, by Benjamin Britten when he wrote his Young Person's Guide to the Orchestra. Incidental music from Abdelazer, Tafel Music, led by Jean Lamont.
1: Fifty years after it was composed, a piece that began life as a towering work for solo piano by Mussorgsky was transformed into a showcase for orchestra by Maurice Ravel. In both cases, it's a playground for your imagination. I'm Melissa Owsley. 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
0: Also, I always just think of that piece as a phoenix rising from the ashes, because Mussorgsky was so devastated at the death of a friend. He said he would never write music again, then went to that exhibition and wrote a whole bunch of really good music. 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Well, this piece of music by Maurice Ravel exists in a couple of versions. There's a more intimate version. There's the big orchestral versions. There's a couple of suites. There's one that includes a big choir, one that does not. This is the Daphnis and Chloe Suite No. 2 with the Philharmonia led by Giuseppe Sinopoli.

The Daphnis and Chloe Suite number 2. I love that one. Maurice Ravel's music getting the juices flowing there. The Philharmonia Orchestra led by Giuseppe Sinopoli. It's just about 38 minutes past 11 o'clock, which is one way of putting it. 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And you can get more information at Schubert.org. And please join me Saturday morning, 10 to noon. It's a by request program. I love the Saturday Cinema listeners. Not only do you say, hey, I'd like to hear Moon River from Breakfast at Tiffany's, but you say, I would like to have a whole program dedicated to fill in the blank. Or the one that's been tough for me is somebody suggested this, two people suggested this, and it's movies that have great scores but are really terrible movies. That's harder to find. But anyway, join me. It's a tribute to Max Steiner and James Horner in the whole 2 hours, and that again is by request. So join me 10 o'clock Saturday morning. This is a concerto for guitar. It's by Hector Villalobos, and it's played by Sharon Isbin, the New York Philharmonic, led by Jose Cerebriere.

That was guitarist Sharon Isbin, born in St. Louis Park, or raised in St. Louis Park, Minnesota. The New York Philharmonic, led by José Sarabriere, and the Guitar Concerto by Héctor Villa-Lobos. 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It's right down there. So thank you so much for joining me on this Wednesday. I hope you enjoyed the music. I've certainly enjoyed having your company. I'm Lynn Werfel. This is Your Classical Minnesota Public Radio. It's 99.5 KSJN, Minneapolis and St. Paul, bringing music to life with member support. 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It's a lot of fun, a labor of love to bring all this music to you. So go to the website and see all the great things that we have there for you, including the winner of the 2026 Karen Larson Your Classical Prize, Tina O'Malley, soprano, performing something from Lucia de Lammermoor. It's really a neat performance. Tonight, mostly cloudy, lows in the mid-40s, rain showers likely Thursday. Let's put it this way. It's going to rain on Thursday, pretty much. Chance of that, 90%. I do believe this is the part that's supposed to sound like boat propellers going down the Nile River, or the River Nile if you prefer. It's a spot that Camille Saint-Saëns loved more than any on the map, pretty much. He started going to North Africa for his health and just fell in love with it. This concerto always reminds me a little bit of the Agatha Christie novel Death on the Nile, because it's pretty much all about the River Nile, the Egyptian piano concerto, coming up.

The opening of the String Quartet No. 2 by Chevalier de Saint-Georges, who was in the service of the King of France, that was performed by the Catalyst Quartet. Hope you're well today. I'm Lynn Werfel. It's Wednesday. It's the 14th of October. And this is an opera, a three-act opera by Carl Nielsen to a libretto by a Danish writer based on a comedy by Ludvig Holberg. Yeah, you know, like Suite from Holberg's Time by Edvard Grieg. Yeah. Anyway, it was first performed November 1906 at the Royal Danish Theater, Masquerade. Here is the overture.

The Overture to Masquerade, a three-act opera by Danish composer Carl Nielsen, with the Gothenburg Symphony led by Myung-Won Chung. Well, to get in the mood for Camille Saint-Saëns' Piano Concerto No. 5, The Egyptian, here is The Egyptian by Jean-Philippe Rameau.

0: The Egyptian by Jean-Philippe Rameau, played on harp by Elizabeth Heinen.
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0: 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Adapted from a graphic novel, this world premiere blends myth, humor, and humanity, October 31st through November 8th, and it runs at the Ordway. You can get a lot more information at mnopera.org. And you know that performance today comes up every weekday at 1 o'clock, and today, being Wednesday, it's Maren Alsop conducting the Philharmonia Orchestra and Alyssa Weilerstein in a performance music by Gabriel Ortiz from the Royal Festival Hall in gorgeous London. So that's going on. You can catch up with performance today as well at our website. This is a piece of music that whenever I play it, I think of Agatha Christie's Death on the Nile, probably because most of this musically is set along the Nile. It's Camille Saint-Saëns' Piano Concerto No. 5, The Egyptian, and it takes you right along the banks of the Nile. You can hear frogs at one point, at least according to Camille Saint-Saëns, and the boat propellers as the boats are going up and down the river. Here is the Piano Concerto No. 5 with Stephen Huff and the City of Birmingham Symphony.

I really like that one, especially that last movement is really something. Camille Saint-Saëns is writing with great passion about a location he was passionate about, Egypt, the Egyptian piano concerto.

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1: Indeed. Thank you very, very much. We could not do this without you. 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They're presenting Kunene in the King, a drama by South African actor and activist John Kani, exploring race, politics, and a love for Shakespeare. Through November 8th, you can get information and tickets at GuthrieTheater.org and look at the whole season, including their run of A Christmas Carol coming up before you know it. So check it all out at the Guthrie. This is A Slavonic Rhapsody by Antony Dvorak. He always kind of had this flavor to his music, even when he was encouraging young countries like the United States to come up with their own our own national sound when he was visiting over here in the late 19th century. No matter what he wrote, whether it was his New World Symphony or American string quartets and quintets, always sounded a little bit like Bohemia. He couldn't help it. Here's the Slavonic Rhapsody number 3 in A flat with the Czech Philharmonic.

0: Antonín Dvořák's music, that was the Slavonic Rhapsody number 3 in A-flat, his Opus 45 collection of Slavonic Rhapsodies. There are more than just one in that publication. And that was the Czech Philharmonic Orchestra playing his music. If you want to add to your classical music collection, check out something called the Daily Download. 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And it is 1 o'clock already. Coming up, it is Valerie Kaler and performance today. And it's going to be a performance from London with Maren Alsop leading the band. So check out, that is music by Gabriela Ortiz and others. Some really terrific performances that you only get on Performance Today, which you only get right here on Your Classical Minnesota Public Radio. The forecast for the rest of today, cloudy, near steady temps holding in the mid-50s, mostly cloudy tonight, lows in the middle 40s, rain showers likely in the morning, then rain showers in the afternoon. I don't know why they just don't say rain showers, full stop. A chance of showers off and on during the day, 90%, highs in the mid-50s, lows in the lower 40s overnight Thursday night, and breezy, partly sunny on Friday.
1: Earlier this year, PT chose Mexican composer Gabriela Ortiz as our 2026 Classical Woman of the Year. She is a legit classical music star on the international stage, but she never moved away from her home country.
2: For me, it's very important also to give back everything that I have learned, to give back something to my country, to my people, to the university. I also got a scholarship from the University of Mexico. I feel that I have to give them back something because I owe them.
1: From APM American Public Media, this is Performance Today. I'm Valerie Kaler. Music written by Gabriela Ortiz to honor and defend the cenotes of her beloved Mexico on the way this hour.

Cellist Elisa Weilerstein plays Zonote, or Cenote, a cello concerto by Gabriela Ortiz in about 35 minutes. Right now, one of a set of pieces written by Ortiz in honor of people she admires. The fourth and final movement of the set is an etude, Estudio, an homage to John Cage and his groundbreaking ideas about chance and sound and the question, what is music?

Edith Ruiz played the Etude No. 4 by Gabriela Ortiz, an homage to John Cage, from a cycle of etudes and preludes inspired by composers and characters who've influenced Ortiz. It is always thrilling to spend time with PT Classical Woman of the Year, Gabriela Ortiz, and her music, and we've got more to come this hour. A cello concerto evoking the cenotes of Mexico ahead. From APM, American Public Media, this is Performance Today, taking you to concerts around the world. I'm Valerie Kaler. When a composer thinks about their music being played, an idea of who the audience is going to be is often a big part of that thought process. Who is going to hear the music, and in what setting? Those questions can profoundly affect the way the composer writes the music. Composer Nico Muhly feels a shift in the purpose of music when he's writing for a choir. He thinks of the roots of that music in worship, how it was most commonly heard in a state of quiet meditation, and the performers, the choir, often not on risers on a stage facing the audience, rather the choir divided in half facing each other. Muhly says, quote, "It is a private ritual, the music not presented to an audience for approval, but meant to guide the mind out of the building into unseen heights and depths. It was not originally intended to happen at 7:30 at night for the pleasure of an audience coming from work, with just enough time for a rushed Chablis before the warning gong goes off, quickly checking ticket stubs and crawling over other patrons' coats." Muhly recently arranged a few of his own meditative choral works so they could be played by strings. Let's hear two from a concert at the Central Vermont Chamber Music Festival. Oculi Omnium and God Will Be Their Light by Nico Muhly.

0: Nico Muley loves the English choral tradition. He says, quote, "It's meant to guide the mind out of the building into unseen heights and depths." We just heard two of his own arrangements of his choral pieces, Oculi Omnium and God Will Be Their Light by Nico Muley. That concert was at the Central Vermont Chamber Music Festival in Randolph, Vermont. Michael Roth and Arturo Del Monte played violins. Will Hakim and Erica Gehling were the violists. Peter Sanders and Robert Burkhart played cellos. Nico Muley, 45-year-old American composer. He has been a force on the global new music scene for 20-plus years now, and he's a big fan of choral music from 400, 500 years ago. He writes about this, among many other things, on his website. Essayist, arranger, composer, and a fascinating thinker about music. Nico Muley, last name Muhly. In a moment, Beethoven on my mind, as sweet and clear as moonlight through the pines. This is Performance Today from APM.
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2: 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There's fabulous things for you to listen to there, including a wonderful performance of an aria from Lucia de Lammermoor.
0: When we talk about Beethoven, we say things like brilliant, innovative, passionate, ferocious. Something we don't always talk about is that he was a control freak. If you go back a century before Beethoven to a composer like Bach, the music looks very different. When Bach wrote music, he wrote down the notes he had in mind, and not much more than that. The rest, how fast or slow to play, how loud or soft, Bach left that up to the performer. And players of that era were expected to add their own touches of ornamentation. A few generations later, Beethoven had a very different approach. He knew exactly what he wanted, and he let people know. So Beethoven's music is full of detailed directions. Here's an example. A piano sonata by Beethoven, full of not just notes, but precise markings and directions. At the beginning of this piece, Beethoven writes that it should be played slowly, with the notes very connected. And he goes on. He writes, "One must play this whole opening movement very delicately and without using the pedal at all. And another note, always very quiet." And again, he reminds the pianist, "Don't use the pedal." Let's hear Beethoven's instructions carried out in the very capable hands of pianist Isita Kannemason. She gave this performance of Beethoven's Sonata No. 14, the Moonlight Sonata, at the University of Georgia Performing Arts Center in Athens.

0: Beethoven's moody, emotional Sonata No. 14 reminded one early listener of moonlight on a Swiss lake, and that's how the piece earned its nickname. Pianist Isaac Akane-Mason played Beethoven's Moonlight Sonata at the University of Georgia. That recital recorded live at the Hugh Hodgson Concert Hall on the UGA campus in Athens. Thanks to Greg and Pamela Mitzoff for helping to make that recording available to us. In a moment, Creatures of the Cenote in concerto form. This is Performance Today from APM.
1: 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And you can get more information about all the great things we have to offer you. 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
0: We're about to hear highlights from the Grammy-winning cello concerto Zonote by Mexican composer Gabriela Ortiz. Zonote is the Mayan word for cenote, and Ortiz was inspired by the cenotes of the Yucatan Peninsula in Mexico. Cenotes are a system of beautiful underground rivers and caves, providing water for the entire peninsula. They're also sacred places for the Maya people. Zonote evokes the magical atmosphere of the cenotes and their unique biodiversity. The abundance of life found in the jade-green rivers underground, how light cascades into the cenotes and reflects off the water's surface. Ortiz says the concerto also serves as a warning. The animals and habitats of the cenotes are at risk due to deforestation and ecological destruction. Let's go to a concert at Royal Festival Hall in London. Maren Alsop conducting the Philharmonia Orchestra with Elisa Weilerstein playing the cello. Zonote by Gabriela Ortiz. We'll pick it up at the third movement.

0: For composer Gabriel Ortiz, that cello concerto, Zonot, is a form of activism. She says the music is her way of calling out the urgent need to preserve ecosystems amid the ongoing climate crisis. Zonot celebrates and honors the beautiful and fragile ecosystems of Mexico's Yucatan Peninsula with its vast chain of cenotes. We heard the final two movements of Zonot from a recent concert in London. Maren Alsop conducted the Philharmonia Orchestra. Elisa Weilerstein played solo cello. That final movement, called El Vuelo del Toe, or the Toe's Flight, is a reference to a species of bird called the toe, T-O-H. The toe is known in Mayan culture as the guardian of the cenotes. Gabriela Ortiz wanted the final movement of her piece to be a cry of hope for the toe's survival in the Yucatan rainforest, despite deforestation and the continued ecological destruction. Broadcast of our show is supported by the National Gallery of Art in Washington, D.C., where visitors can find an original Leonardo da Vinci, a 14-foot blue rooster, and more, always for free. Learn more at nga.gov. I'm Valerie Kaler. 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
1: 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And the forecast, let me get over to that page for tonight. Mostly cloudy, lows in the middle 40s. Rain showers likely Thursday morning, a chance of rain in the afternoon. Highs in the middle 50s. Breezy, mostly cloudy Thursday night, lows in the lower 40s. And then breezy on Friday, partly sunny, then clearing with highs in the mid 50s. So we're finally kind of moderating into temperatures for the season. 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
0: Some people find music by Philip Glass numbingly repetitive. Simona Dinnerstein says the gradual changes keep her on the edge of her seat.
2: He'll change one line slightly in a repetition, and you hear all the voices shift when that happens. There's just so much texture and color in the music. It's really quite powerful.
0: From APM, American Public Media, this is Performance Today. I'm Valerie Kaler. Coming up, Simona Dinnerstein on why she adores the piano music of Philip Glass. And we'll catch up with her in concert playing a piece called Mad Rush. That's on the way later in this hour of PT. And right now, here's Simona Dinnerstein playing a set of variations by Philip Lasser, Variations on a Chorale by J.S. Bach.

Pianist Simone Dinnerstein played a few of Philip Lasser's Variations on a Chorale by Bach. She'll be back with Philip Glass later this hour. From APM American Public Media, this is Performance Today. I'm Valerie Kaler. I'm glad you're here for our musical adventures and discoveries. Lidice is a beautiful small town in the Czech Republic. I should say it was a lovely small town. On June 10th, 1942, the town of Lidice was completely destroyed by the Nazis. Every man, ages 15 to 90, executed. The women and children were sent to concentration camps, where most were killed. The town was leveled, knocked down, burned to the ground. This was in random retribution for the killing of one German SS officer. Around 340 men, women, and children lost their lives, and this Czech town was destroyed. At the time, Czech composer Bohuslav Martinů was living here in the U.S. He heard about this massacre, and he wrote a piece of music. It's mostly somber, with gentle quotes from Czech folk music, and a hymn in honor of St. Wenceslas. It was Martinů's way of ensuring the people of Lidice would never be forgotten. Here's Kenneth Woods conducting the Colorado Mahlerfest Orchestra, Memorial to Lidice by Bohuslav Martinů.

0: It could not possibly end brightly, but it does ease just a bit toward the end. Memorial to Lidice, written in 1943 by Czech composer Bohuslav Martinů. Martinů wrote that in remembrance of the people of the town of Lidice in what is now Czechia. On June 10, 1942, the Nazis destroyed the entire small town, killed all the men, sent the women and children to concentration camps, where many of them were killed as well. Because a few weeks earlier, a single German SS officer had been ambushed and killed. Memorial to Lidice by Bohuslav Martinů. We heard it from a concert in Boulder, Colorado. Kenneth Woods led the Colorado Mahlerfest Orchestra. In 1945, 3 years after the horrific destruction of Lidice, the Czech government announced it would rebuild the town near the ruins. Those ruins were turned into a memorial site and museum. Some of the survivors returned to live in the rebuilt town to preserve the memories of their loved ones and of Lidice. In a moment, the songs of the Southern U.S. This is Performance Today from APM. I'm Valerie Kaler, host of Performance Today, inviting you to join me in May for a PT tour of Prague, Dresden, and Leipzig, where we'll take in three of Europe's biggest music festivals. 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See all the trip details at npr.org/travel.
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0: Let's spend some time in nature with a suite by William Grant Still. It's called Wood Notes. It was inspired by the beauty of the American South and by the writing of poet J. Mitchell Pilcher. Each movement bears the title of a Pilcher poem and paints the scene. Fairies dancing in the moonlight, the wind singing a lullaby to the moon, the falling, skittering leaves of autumn. Wood Notes opens with a movement called Singing River, inspired by Pilcher's poem about the Coosa River in Alabama. His verse describes, "A dreamlike haze conjures the charm of golden yesterdays." The National Orchestral Institute Philharmonic gave this performance at their annual gathering in College Park, Maryland. Wood Notes by William Grant Still.

0: Wood Notes by William Grant Still. That final movement was called Whippoorwill's Shoes. That's an old southern name for a flower, also called pitcher plant, fever cup, frog's breeches. Poet J. Mitchell Pilcher imagined the whippoorwill bird at dusk singing in a little valley, while the pixies dance among the flowers and look for the bird's lost shoes. We heard the National Orchestral Institute Philharmonic there, talented young musicians in their late teens, early 20s, flying without a conductor. They do work with world-class conductors during the month-long institute and festival held annually in College Park, Maryland. But part of the training for these aspiring orchestral musicians is to learn how to lead themselves. Such a valuable lesson for collaborative music making. Splendid performance of William Grant Still's Wood Notes with the National Orchestral Institute Philharmonic. In a moment, the hypnotic power of repetition. This is Performance Today from APM.
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0: In 1979, composer Philip Glass wrote a piece called Mad Rush, 16 minutes for piano, in two alternating sections, fast and slow, that cycle back and forth several times. Like so much of Philip Glass's music, it tends to polarize listeners. Some find it stunningly beautiful, even meditative. Others just think it's too repetitive. Pianist Simona Dinnerstein loves to play this piece. She told our friends at New Classical Tracks that for her, this piece has an amazing feeling.
3: There's a lot of resonance in the writing, and it has a kind of aura. And he put that in. I can't even get my finger on how he does that in his writing, but it's something to do with the way that Glass voices the harmonies, and he'll sort of change one line slightly in a repetition, and you hear all the voices shift when that happens. And there's just so much texture and color in the music. It's really quite powerful.
0: Mad Rush is based on repetitive patterns. Dinnerstein says that brings her into the here and now.
3: It's actually a piece of music that, as a player, it forces me to be really in the present moment and to respond to the space that I'm playing the piece in, as well as the piano.
0: Let's hear pianist Simona Dinnerstein, fully present, responding to the space and the piano at Spivey Hall in Morrow, Georgia. She's playing Mad Rush by Philip Glass.

0: Pianist Simona Dinnerstein says playing that piece requires her to be fully present, to respond to the hall and the piano as the music resonates around the room. That was Mad Rush by Philip Glass. Simona Dinnerstein gave that concert at Spivey Hall in Morrow, Georgia. Our broadcast of that performance made possible by the Walter and Emily Spivey Foundation. Hey, what are you doing this coming spring? Take a musical trip with me and a small group of other PT friends. We'll be heading to three of the world's premier classical music events, the Dresden and Prague Spring Music Festivals and the Beethoven Festival in Leipzig. 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
1: 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Still fell short on our goal of 11,000 for the week, so there's still room for you if you didn't become a member, but thank you, thank you, thank you if you did. If you didn't, you're classicalmpr.org. Steady temperature this afternoon, holding where we are, about 52. Mostly cloudy, about 45 overnight. Rain showers in the afternoon tomorrow. Mid-50s, very good likelihood of the rain. 3 p.m. in the north, 99.5 KSJN, Minneapolis, St. Paul. Good afternoon, I'm Tom Cram with the music at 3. Vicious rumors of infidelity, allegations. A disguised woman, a mining village, a couple of different abductions, and a happy reunion. Those are the bullet points of this opera, The Happy Deception, L'Inganno Felice, by Rossini. Here's the overture.

It does have a happy ending, from what I can tell, the happy deception, but a lot goes on before that happens, including an abduction and vicious allegations of infidelity, untrue, and a woman living in disguise. All of it in The Happy Deception by Rossini. That's the overture, the Orpheus Chamber Orchestra performing. They, like me, have never met a Rossini overture they don't like. The difference is they can actually make you like them with a fantastic performance. 3:07, good afternoon. It is a Wednesday. I'm Tom Cran with the music on your classical Minnesota Public Radio, where support comes from 10th Wave Chamber Music Collective, a nonprofit presenting contemporary chamber music performances and collaborations exploring new approaches to the classical concert experience in the Twin Cities. 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Well, here is Joshua Bell with the Academy of St. Martin in the Fields and Neville Mariner. This is when Neville Mariner was still alive and in charge of the Academy, and Joshua Bell was a guest soloist. These days, he's as likely to be a soloist while conducting the Academy as he did back last summer, memorably here at the Minnesota Beethoven Festival. Anyway, here they are. Fine group to perform the Violin Concerto No. 1 by Max Bruch on this Wednesday afternoon.

0: Max Bruch, he wrote a couple of violin concertos. That's the gem, Violin Concerto Number 1, Joshua Bell, the Academy of St. Martin in the Fields, and Neville Mariner conducting. 334, your classical, Minnesota Public Radio. Thank you, thank you, thank you. Some over 8,500 times, wish you could say that to each one of the people who became a contributor during the member drive last week. Couldn't do it without you.
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0: YourClassicalMPR.org, if you haven't yet done so, but if you have, thank you. Steady temperature, mid-50s this afternoon, mid-40s tonight. Chance of rain showers, mid-50s tomorrow. It's up to 54 degrees in the Twin Cities at 3:35. Hamish McCune, here are Highland Memories by the Scottish composer. It's the Royal Ballet Sinfonia and John Wilson conducting.

Three postcards, really, from Scottish Highlands, Highland Memories, they're called, by the Burnside, by the Loch, and Harvest Dance. We heard a performance by the Royal Ballet Sinfonia and John Wilson on your Classical Minnesota Public Radio. Here now is Clara Osowski and Timothy Lovelace, mezzo-soprano and piano, for a Schubert song, and this is one of the best early ones. He was all of 20 years old when he wrote this. By this point, he'd written dozens and dozens. This is Goethe's setting or transformation of the myth of Zeus and Ganymede.

when you have a big career going, what does it mean to be based anywhere? And Timothy Lovelace, and she performed Ganymede. It is Goethe's telling of the myth of Zeus and Ganymede, one of more than a dozen Schubert songs. I think there are 19 total on a new recording that duo have made that just came out the end of the summer. And Clara Osowski singing tomorrow at noon at the courtroom concert, the Schubert Club, and Stephen Paulus and other things. And then she's also part of Schubert Club Mix, Mixology, another round, Bradley Greenwald and friends, and that's Sunday, the 18th as well. All right, it is a Wednesday afternoon, 3:51, a Schubert song here on your classical Minnesota Public Radio. 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How about A String Symphony by Carl Philipp Emanuel Bach, CPE? Here's a group becoming much more better known, more known every day. They're called The Unknowns. I'm Undine Byer.

0: A string symphony, a springy string symphony by Carl Philipp Emanuel Bach, and the group is called Gli Incogniti, or the unknown. They are becoming more and more well-known. Amandine Beyer leading them, and period instrument ensemble. And that brings us to 4 p.m. here on your classical Minnesota Public Radio, 99.5 KSJN, Minneapolis, St. Paul. 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
0: All right, mid-40s tonight under mostly cloudy skies in the Twin Cities. Tomorrow, a rain shower or two in the afternoon with a high in the mid-50s. Friday, can't rule out a shower. Going to have them on and off through Friday with a high in the lower 50s. And right now in the Twin Cities, officially it is 54 degrees. And this is your classical Minnesota Public Radio, 99.5 KSJN, Minneapolis, St. Paul, with thanks to the 8,500-plus members and counting.
2: This is the Composer's Datebook for October 14th. I'm John Berge. On today's date in 1883, the premiere of Antonín Dvořák's Violin Concerto was given in Prague by the Czech violinist František Ondráček, with the National Theater Orchestra led by a Czech conductor named Moritz Anger, an old friend of Dvořák's and his one-time roommate. The concerto was commissioned by the distinguished violinist Josef Joachim, an old friend and collaborator of the German composer Johannes Brahms. Brahms had sent Joachim two of Dvořák's chamber works for strings. Joachim expressed enthusiasm for these pieces and urged Dvořák to write a concerto for him. So far, so good. Dvořák had a finished score by December 1879, but Joachim had what we'd now call some issues with the score. And by the time Dvořák was finishing the last revisions, 3 years had elapsed with no talk of a premiere. Dvořák realized Joachim was unlikely to ever premiere the new concerto. So instead, Dvořák offered it to Ondráček, a young virtuoso who eagerly championed it in Prague and abroad. You should note that Josef Joachim finally did perform Dvořák's violin concerto in Berlin in 1894, some 15 years after he'd commissioned it. Composer's Datebook is produced by APM, American Public Media, in collaboration with the American Composers Forum, reminding you that all music was once new.

a legend after we heard the true story of Dvorak's violin concerto. We hear a legend by Dvorak. The Czech Philharmonic and Tomáš Netopil conducting. 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Here's Bruce Haynes with the Philharmonia Orchestra, the Philharmonia Baroque Orchestra from the West Coast. And they're based in Berkeley, California. Nicholas McGuigan, their longtime conductor, I believe he was the founder. And this is the Oboe Concerto No. 3 by George Frederick Handel.

The Philharmonia Baroque Orchestra, Handel from the West Coast with Nicholas McGeegan conducting, and Bruce Haynes playing the oboe, the Oboe Concerto No. 3 by George Frederick Handel. Nicholas McGeegan still involved with the Philharmonia Baroque Orchestra. He is their music director emeritus after 34 years of being their music director. Stepped down a few years ago. Their music director these days is Peter Whalen. Our programming here on Your Classical Minnesota Public Radio is supported by the University of Minnesota Duluth Department of Music, amplifying the musical culture of the Northland and beyond through student, faculty, and guest artist concerts at Weber Music Hall on the UMD campus. Here is Schubert for A Pair of Pianists. This is a Rondo in D.

4 hands, 20 fingers, 88 keys, and 1 bench. Schubert for piano, 4 hands, to rondo played by the 4 hands of Yara Tal and Andreas Greithaisen. On a Wednesday afternoon at 4:25, this is your classical Minnesota Public Radio. Brahms. Brahms, intimidated by Beethoven, frightened to write a symphony, maybe not frightened, but certainly anxious over it and intimidated, and he started writing. He wrote 2 serenades. This is the first of the first one. London Symphony, Michael Tilson Thomas, Brahms working up to a symphony.

Keep going, Johannes. Do not be intimidated by Beethoven. It's from Johannes Brahms' Serenade No. 1, Allegro Molto. It is the first movement, and it's his first movement toward a symphony. And the London Symphony Orchestra, Michael Tilson Thomas, conducting. 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Mid-40s tonight, mid-50s tomorrow with rain showers likely through Friday as well. And then areas of frost after midnight Friday night with lows in the lower 30s. I'm not going to dwell there, but it could be a frosty Saturday morning. Well, stay with me, Matthias Mauta and his ensemble Caprice in just a bit. That's on the way. What I want to tell you about is the progress we made toward our 11,000-member goal on Friday was just remarkable, momentous. 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Still short of that goal of 11,000 new and renewing members, so there's time for you to get on board if you didn't at your classical NPR.org, and thanks.

0: We had two Spanish dances. One, an older one, an anonymous dance from a floral collection from, it sounds like, the late Renaissance, early Baroque. It's called a jacara. And the ensemble Caprice and was conducted by Matias Mauta, or led by him. And then we heard the Houston Symphony, Sergio Comisiona, updating a Spanish dance, the Ritual Fire Dance, from El Amor Brujo by Manuel de Falla. Your Classical, Minnesota Public Radio. Glad you're here for the music this afternoon as a listener. And thank you as a member of Your Classical NPR. Don't forget, Minnesota Orchestra this week.
1: 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In both cases, it's a playground for your imagination. I'm Melissa Owsley. 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
0: And here is the bandmaster Alfred Reed conducting his own El Camino Real.

0: Alfred Reed depicting the road, the historic road that connected the Spanish missions on the West Coast from San Jose down to, I would imagine, San Diego. But I'm looking at a map of it here. Yeah. It's called El Camino Real, and the performance by the Shinzoku Gakuin Symphonic Wind Orchestra from Japan. Alfred Reed, the conductor, or the composer, conducting. The conductor composing. That's true, too, on that piece.
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0: 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We bring music to life because of the membership of the 8,500 people who became contributors last week during the drive. If you're one of them, thank you. Thank you. Thank you. Mid-40s tonight, mid-50s tomorrow. That chance of showers tomorrow, Thursday night into Friday. Pretty steady.
2: This is New Classical Tracks from American Public Media. I'm Julie Amacher.
3: For me, it was strange because my kids were 5 and 3 at that point, and my wife went back to work as a nurse. It was a great experience, actually, to be a full-time dad, like there every day. For a while, I really wasn't motivated to practice just to practice. And so that's when I started writing.
2: Grammy-winning guitarist Jason Vio started writing the music for his latest recording during the COVID pandemic in 2020. He never had any ambition to be a composer. However, once he had the space to create these original sketches, he found himself filled with gratitude, which is the title of this very personal recording. The title track is Gratitude, and it premiered at the Cleveland International Classical Guitar Festival. Tell me about that concert and why it was so special for you.
3: That one I wrote for my mother, that's the last concert she heard me play. So that was the premiere, and I played it as an encore, I believe, as an encore piece for that concert.
2: You did write a series of etudes that appear in this recording. They are the December etudes. Tell me about these pieces.
3: I was catching up with a classical guitarist friend of mine, and I said, I want to write some etudes or studies that are more geared toward intermediate to advanced players. They also quote like different rock tunes, right? Like the third one's a King Crimson. The first one is like a little quote of Play the Game by Queen. It was just very whimsical and fun.
2: The opening track is called Tidal Pools, and you do make use of a riff from Limelight by Rush.
3: Tidal Pools, the riff in the beginning is then sort of echoes that. But when I did the arrangement, it sounded like Limelight, like the melody and everything, and it was in there, and it was a big hit.
2: Let's talk about Home, which is a right-hand tremolo study in an open G tuning. Tell us what that means.
3: I want to make a tremolo study where players don't really have to worry quite so much about their left hand and make the left hand really easy. So if you do it in an open tuning, kind of like what Joni Mitchell would do when she tuned a guitar pretty almost to it, like a G chord. It was always to challenge myself. You know, we classical guitarists know if you take even a week off of your tremolo, it gets really rusty quickly.
2: Thank you. When I first saw the title Grumble, I got a real kick out of that. And then I started to read what it was about, and I was kind of surprised that it was connected to a video game. Tell us about this piece.
3: So I'm upstairs doing Zoom lessons. Thank God for Zoom. I hear all this commotion downstairs, like laughing and shouting. And so I come down there and they're all playing Mario Kart. So I learned how to play Mario Kart. It's called Grumble because one of the hardest boards in Mario Kart, of that version of Mario Kart, is Grumble Volcano.
2: Ethan's lullaby was not written for one of your children. It was written for someone else's child.
3: That was the first commission I ever got, and that was well before 2020. And I didn't even know these people, the ones who commissioned it. They said, my wife and I met in college, and we used to listen to your records all the time. First of all, that's pretty cool. We're about to have our first child, and we thought, what better way than to ask you if you would write a piece. We know he's a boy. We're going to name him Ethan.
2: 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To hear the full conversation, download the extended podcast. That's New Classical Tracks from American Public Media. I'm Julie Amacher.

Jason Veo evoking home. Wonder if he's evoking his own growing up in Buffalo, New York, or the home he has now with his family in Cleveland, or both, or just the idea of home. Really nice. Home has a Spanish lilt, I suppose, when you're a classical guitarist, too. Hard to avoid. That's from his new recording called Grateful. He was talking about it with Julie Amacher on New Classical Tracks, and you heard it right here on Your Classical Minnesota Public Radio. And this is by Izai Barnwell, talking about home. She was preparing to sell her parents' home, and she found bags of memorabilia, as she puts it, photos and letters, and realized that she was wanting memories. Cantus.

Maybe you are getting ready to break bread with family members or friends. That's from a suite for brass quintet by Jack Stamp. Let us break bread together. Really beautiful arrangement. And the Hoodlebug Brass Quintet, that is their name. They're from Indiana University of Pennsylvania, all on the faculty there. And before that, it was Cantus, wanting memories to teach them and all of us to see the beauty in the world through our own eyes. It's called Wanting Memories by Isai Barnwell. Cantus performing on your classical Minnesota Public Radio. How are you? 5:20 on a Wednesday, getting over the hump of the week. 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Stella Chen will perform Jaakko Kuusisto's Violin Concerto, November 13th and 14th, MinnesotaOrchestra.org. Think back to an English class you might have had. Learned about an eclogue. An eclogue is a short dramatic poem set in the countryside, typically featuring a conversation or monologue between shepherds.

0: an eclogue, a pastoral poem for piano, played by Martin Jones, and the English Symphony Orchestra, with William Boughton conducting. Gerald Finzi's music. Your classical Minnesota Public Radio. I'm glad you're here. I'm Tom Cran. Right now in the Twin Cities, we're at 54 degrees with rain on the way. It looks like tomorrow morning and through the afternoon, Thursday night and into Friday as well. That's what we are expecting.
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0: Thank you, times 800, 8,500 and counting. Can't thank you enough for the support and participation last week. Well, this is Benjamin Britten borrowing some tunes by Rossini. Rossini had some tunes he called Sins of My Old Age. And this is a set of ballet music called Matinée Musicale by Benjamin Britten, Alexander Gibson, and the English Chamber Orchestra.

Written for the ballet Benjamin Britten, using Rossini tunes in his Matinee Musicale, and we heard the English Chamber Orchestra Alexander Gibson. There is a series of concerts in Duluth called the Matinee Musicale, and this past Sunday they welcomed the Balourdet String Quartet. That's over, but the next concert in the series is Sunday, November 15th, not all that far in the future, about a month away, at St. Scholastica, Mitchell Auditorium. You'll hear the Chicago Symphony Orchestra Brass Quintet. How about that? In Duluth, courtesy of the Matinee Musicale. Check that out. 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Their performances of Life After Death feature conductor Teddy Abrams and Roomful of Teeth vocalist Eliza Bagg. October 23rd through the 25th, thespco.org. Ponchielli, who wrote the Dance of the Hours, he wrote the whole opera La Gioconda, and here is a little rendezvous. It's called The Meeting, and it's the clarinets with the Vienna virtuosi.

It's called a meeting of the Viennese Clarinet Association, and they keep it in the family. Pretty amazing, a group called the Clarinauts. Father Ernst Otensamer was principal, or in the Vienna Philharmonic. I believe he was principal. He passed away a few years ago. His son Daniel, principal of the Vienna Philharmonic, and Daniel's brother Andreas was principal clarinet of the Berlin Philharmonic until he stepped down recently to work on his conducting career. So, there they are. They're known as the Clarinauts with the Vienna Virtuosen, and it's called The Meeting by Amilcare Ponchielli. Incredibly talented family. 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

Tchaikovsky. That is the waltz from Sleeping Beauty, and it's the Boston Symphony, Seiji Ozawa. Your classical Minnesota Public Radio, Wednesday evening now into the 6 o'clock hour, the dinner hour. 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It's a world premiere that blends myth, humor, and humanity. October 31st through November 8th at the Ordway. More at mnopera.org. Dances and plenty of them. That's the way I translate the mosque, a bergamosque. It's basically dances and a specific type of dance, the dance from Bergamo. Northern Symphony of England and Jean-Bernard Pommier. And this is music by Gabriel Fauré, looking back to, another time, neo-antique dances.

a very gentle reading of the Mosque, a Bergamasque Suite by Gabriel Fauré, the Northern Sinfonia of England, conducted by Jean-Bernard Pommier, who also had a career as a pianist and died just this past April, remembered by the Royal Northern Sinfonia for leaving behind a remarkable legacy in the world of classical music. 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With your contribution, we are grateful for it. Thank you. Here's a man I think best known for his movie music and music to the Studio Ghibli animated films. His name, Joe Hisaishi. This is from his Harp Concerto. Emmanuel Cesson and the Royal Philharmonic with the composer conducting.

0: Ooh, it has a sort of dizzying effect, doesn't it, at times? Cinematic and also virtuosic for the harp, played by Emmanuel Cesson, the Royal Philharmonic, and it was conductor and composer Joe Hisaishi conducting his own harp concerto, the first movement. A man best known for his film music, but that's a concert piece for harp here on your classical Minnesota Public Radio. Hey, coming up in a few minutes, you'll hear movie music by John Williams and some Beethoven. Stephen Huff plays music from Beethoven's Piano Concerto Number 3 ahead here on your classical NPR.
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0: A morning song for your evening and some Mozart, sonata, and also having some fun with an old folk song, a folk tale based on characters created by Mozart. What's that? That sounds curious. Well, stay tuned. You'll hear it all ahead after 7 right here on your classical Minnesota Public Radio. Normal high 59, and we're at 53 degrees right now with rain inbound.

Some Fritz Kreisler fiddling from Kyunghwa Chung playing the Preludium and Allegro on your Classical NPR. If you want more fiddling, well, there's more here.

maybe the most memorable thing from the 1992 film Far and Away with Tom Cruise and Nicole Kidman. The score by John Williams, a little suite from Far and Away, and it was the composer with the Berlin Philharmonic Orchestra. Your classical NPR. Here is Beethoven, played by Stephen Hough.

0: That is pianist Stephen Huff with the Finnish Radio Symphony Orchestra and Hannu Lintu conducting. Beethoven from the Piano Concerto No. 3. That is the Rondo, played by Stephen Huff, who said, "Beethoven, more than any other composer, represents for me the ultimate triumph of joy over sorrow." 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And Beethoven, made possible by your support. 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I'm Tom Krantz. 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Did you hear me hit that button? I hit that a little loud. You shouldn't be able to hear that. You shouldn't be able to hear me hit this either.
1: 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I'm Melissa Owsley. 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
0: All right, clouds on the way, and I mean musically in the 8 o'clock hour as well as literally. You'll hear Western Clouds by Connor Chee and the Cloudburst from the Grand Canyon Suite as we get showers on and off for the next 48 hours or so. 7 p.m. in the north.
2: Does it sometimes seem to you that it's all been discovered? All the dinosaurs have been excavated. All the tombs of the pharaohs and ancient cities have been found. There's still discoveries to be made. Small discoveries. Sometimes, right under our noses. In 2014, in a library in Budapest, a young Hungarian musicologist discover the original autograph score to this, the Piano Sonata No. 11 by Mozart, 12 years ago. Tiny treasures coming up.